Jesus Christ the same yesterday, today, and forever. And the Lord says, Behold, I come quickly, and my reward is with me, to give to every man according as his work shall be. Hallelujah. Also, I want to quote today a new scripture from John chapter 10, Gospel of John chapter 10, verse 7 and following. Verily, verily, I say unto you, I am the door of the sheep. All that ever came before me are thieves and robbers, but the sheep did not hear them. I am the door. By me, if any man enter he in, he shall be saved, and shall go in and out and find pasture. The thief cometh not but for to steal, kill, and destroy. I am come that they may have life and have it more abundantly. I am the good shepherd. The good shepherd gives his life for the sheep. Welcome to the Christian Missionary Radio Evangelism Broadcast. This is a Great Commission Global Reach. I'm Gary J. Hammond here echoing the Word of God, the only Word that really matters, echoing this Holy Word from Bethlehem, Pennsylvania, United States of America. And Bethlehem means in the Biblical Hebrew, house of bread. Technically, this is the house of bread, Pennsylvania. And I'm here to proclaim the bread of life, who Jesus says, I am the bread of life, who came down in fulfillment of all first coming divine prophecies written about him, about 300 of them, there in the Old Testament from Abraham, going all the way up to the Lord's actual virgin birth, spoken by a number of prophets, starting with Abraham, over a period of 16 centuries. And the Lord came to fulfill all those, improved by academic intelligent reading, of fulfilling all them, including going to the cross and fulfilling Isaiah 53 crucifixion texts, and became the sin sacrifice, the Lamb of God slain on the cross, foundation of the world plan, and was actually slain on that Calvary's cross 2,000 years ago for the sins of humanity, and took the death penalty for you and me. And the key is that you have to repent to God like I did and accept Christ, his Son, as your Savior in sincerity, accepting him by faith in this new covenant grace given to all humanity. But you've got to choose to believe it because you have freedom of will. Repent to God of your past sins. You don't want to live in them anymore, and such like terminology that expresses it. You know what they are. And a complete surrender of heart. Open up your heart to the Lord Jesus. Open up your heart and let him in, accepting him as your Savior. Forgiving of your sins, so God doesn't judge you for those sins anymore, because his physical blood of Christ has been spiritually applied to you. And God sees his Son's blood, his blood, instead of your my sins and your sins. So I call for your repentance today and come to Christ. But that's what I'm here proclaiming. And he fulfilled all those prophecies and then went to the after the cross. He rose from the dead the third day and witnessed by many people. So he's proving he was alive and back in the spirit, flesh, I should say, in the spirit and the flesh, a combination thereof, spirit on the inside and flesh on the outside, and ascended back to God, his Father, and is standing and sitting alongside his Father right now, overseeing the entire earth and running the operation of his church. And the gates of Hades shall not prevail in stopping the church from going forth. It hasn't in 2,000 years. It's an obvious. Let's look at the world church history. That same salvation call goes out today throughout the world to all the new people that are here on the earth, and all those who have been living on earth for decades and decades, but you have not yet repented of their sins because you're caught up in them, or you're caught down in them. You're actually chained to your sins in some way, and you think that they are your life. Well, they're your death. Your sins are your death when you keep hold of them. You got to be cut loose from that, and only Jesus is the chain breaker. Only he can break those chains by simply asking him in your heart after you repent of your sins to God the best you can. And he'll break those chains immediately. It's a miracle. You'll be regenerated in your spirit and brought back to God Almighty. You see, we're all made in the image of God coming out of our mother's womb, but we're incomplete because our spirit is cut off from our Creator. The new birth brings us back in to contact with our Creator on a daily basis, hourly basis. You're not a complete person until you're in Christ. It's impossible to be complete until you're in Christ and stay in Christ.
The things of the world will distract you, and Satan, Lucifer, tries to get us distracted through all the things of the world and religions of the world and all the worldly things to keep your attention there and away from Jesus. That's why Jesus says a thief comes not but to steal, kill, and destroy life. But Christ has come to give life and give it more abundantly, more abundantly. And he's a good shepherd of the sheep. Do you hear his voice, his words being echoed? Come to Jesus today. He's got new life for you, a great new life for you, and immortality in eternity if you stay faithful to the end and following Christ. I'm saying immortality. Only Christ can give immortality. God wants him and allows him to do that. Only he can give it, and God grants it. It must be through Christ. So after your body dies, your spirit and soul either goes to heaven because you know Christ is Savior, you accepted him, or if you keep on rejecting him until you die, your spirit and soul goes down to Hades waiting for your divine judgment that God has to give you for your sins and the death penalty with that. Because only Christ can took the death penalty on the cross for us. Only he can forgive and forget it. You must come through Jesus. That's why the Lord says, I am the way, the truth, and the life to God. Nobody comes to the Father except through me. So forsake your religion, forsake your idols in your heart. Come to Jesus today is a clearing call going throughout the earth. Thank you for going to Christian Missionary Radio Evangelism.us website. All ministry information is there. Our sermons are uploaded as I can. You can see that on cmre.sermon.net. I upload, I think, about a dozen or so the other week or two. I give a chance for people to listen to those already recorded messages, and a dozen or so or thereabout are uploaded every several weeks. So take advantage of that. Also, new videos are on the website, and then click that. 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It's safe to click it. It goes to YouTube. There's the link from my video section of the website right to YouTube, and that's my YouTube channel. So please listen to those new, fresh, all recorded in the last few months, messages and more are on the way. So thank you for doing that. Please keep this ministry in prayer, preachers. I need your prayers, preachers all around the world. Keep this ministry in prayers. Send me your email or prayer request, and I'll pray for you if you want. My email address is revgjh@aol.com, revgjh@aol.com, which is on the bottom of my homepage, Christian Missionary Radio Evangelism.us. So you can contact me if you want. Don't send any attached files because I'll be suspicious something is on it. You know, maybe nothing on it. I'm just cautious and I won't open it. So to prevent any malware from coming to my computer, that happened a long time ago once, and I can't let that happen again. So thank you for doing that. Hallelujah. Hallelujah, hallelujah, hallelujah. Before reading Psalm 96 here and today's message, I'll be going into part four of the series of the 250th anniversary of Declaration of Independence here in America. And I'm going to be emphasizing the Liberty Bell. The Liberty Bell. You don't want to miss this message, I think. Also have a testimony to tell you. So please stay tuned for the remainder of this broadcast to soak it all in. And I hope God, and I'm trusting God, will bless you by it. But we're in the end time season, if you can see that. And the Lord is coming back soon. End time signs everywhere since Israel went back in its own land in 1948. And though many of Israelites, of course, are blinded to seeing how Christ fulfilled the Old Testament, as Paul prophesied would happen. Apostle Paul prophesied that in one of his epistles, one of his letters. And that's all waiting for the gospel to preach to all the Gentile nations, which is soon to come to an emphasis close. And then begin Revelation. When that starts, Israel's going to be awakened again with his two prophets being sent down from heaven, as Revelation 11 goes into. Those who haven't died yet, one of them is Elijah, never died. And probably Enoch, in my view, because he never died. And they'll be preaching in Israel for 3.5 years. And then Israel is going to return by the millions, no doubt, to the Messiah. And there's going to be a great revival in Israel. And then they'll preach the gospel throughout all the world. During that time or before that time, the resurrection rapture will happen. As I go through all of that in the past, like Second Thessalonians chapter 2 talks about the Antichrist first must be revealed, and then we're gathered together unto him, and he'll be revealed at the beginning of the 7-year revelation period.
So sometime after that, the church will be raptured up here. All new people coming into the church, being born again, because the preaching's still going on throughout the world during the Revelation time. And God is sending out his judgment on the world to get men and women to repent, and many will, and still many won't. So many want to live in their sin to their own damnation, their own condemnation. You want to live in your sin, you know, God's going to let you, but he's trying to stop you from that by giving you free choice to come to Jesus. That's why convicts of the Holy Spirit to come to the Lord. Give him that conviction, please. But in the meantime, during that time of Revelation, the gospel will be preached, and all those at that time will have to give their life, their physical death, to inherit eternal life. Because the rapture, the resurrection rapture has already happened to all those that are before them. So they'll have to give their life to Christ. As Revelation says, read it for yourself. And then from there, their spirit and soul leave their body and go to heaven. So you want to be a part of the group going up before that happens, and that's where we're at right now in this season, this end time season. So where are you at with all that? I hope you know the Lord as your Savior and following him closely. We need revival in the church around the world to tell others about the Lord. We need the power of the Holy Spirit in great quantity. So that happens often when we worship him from longer periods of time. A short stuff is just like a tithe. even less than a tithe of worship time. Why don't you worship God for an hour or two in your worship service every week and put aside your program and keep the emphasis on the Lord and see how the Holy Spirit shows up in your services, even if you're not even Pentecostal. Oh, yeah. Maybe some of you get baptized in the Holy Spirit that way. I don't know. It's possible, very possible. So I'd encourage you to do that. Now reading Psalm 96. From the Old Testament, it says this in the book of Psalms, of course, Psalm 96. Oh, sing unto the Lord a new song. Sing unto the Lord all the earth. Sing unto the Lord and bless his name. Show forth his salvation from day to day. Declare his glory among the heathen, his wonders among all people. For the Lord is great and greatly to be praised. He is to be feared above all gods, for all the gods of the nations are idols. But the Lord made the heavens. Honor and majesty are before him. A might and splendor are in his sanctuary. Give unto the Lord, O kindreds of the people. Give unto the Lord glory and praise. Give unto the Lord glory due his name. Bring an offering and come into his courts. O worship the Lord in the beauty of holiness. Fear before him all the earth. Say among the heathen, the Lord reigns. The world also shall be established, and it shall not be moved. He shall judge the people righteously. Let the heavens rejoice. Let the earth be glad. Let the sea roar and the fullness thereof. Let the field be joyful and all that therein is. Then shall all the trees of the wood rejoice before the Lord. For he cometh to judge the earth. He shall judge the world with righteousness and the people with his truth. Heavenly Father, I thank you as you move throughout this service, through this radio message and song. Thank you for touching every human being that's listening to the broadcast. Thank you for your Holy Spirit going forth in great power to minister to the sick, to minister to those who are in need, those Christians that are believers that are in need of your hand in their life right now. I ask you for healing and deliverance and provision and answered prayer throughout your church, O Lord Jesus Christ, around the world who's listening. I pray for every backslider that they would have strong conviction and return to you, O Lord, today. I pray for those who have not yet repented of the sins, that many will, and bow their heart to you now to be forgiven of all their sins, covered by the blood, instructed to walk in righteousness of the new covenant teaching. Now, O God, I give you praise and glory for it all. Be blessed and magnified by this message and song in Christ's name. It's asked. Amen. And amen.

Church, we press on in the name of the Lord Jesus Christ to do His will, to obey His word. So important to obey His word in the new covenant. We press on to be faithful as we grow and be transformed in the character of Christ, who is the image of the living God to us. We press on through oppositions. We press on through trials and tribulations, even allowed by God, and not give up our testimony, not give up our belief, not give up our faith of talking about Him or our faith in Him. The song is about pressing on. That's what the church of God must do now in these final time of the end time season. We're so close to the coming of a revelation, and who knows the hour, the day, of course, or the year, of course, but we know by the signs of the times the Lord told us to look for, we're here because of, real close to it because of Israel being back in the land since 1948. It's well over 75 years now. And that generation that saw Israel come back in the land would not pass away until all those prophetic words the Lord spoke would be fulfilled. Now we can debate the academic year. Was it 1948 they came to the land? True. But was it 1967 when they captured Jerusalem? Did that end time period clock start? I don't know. But either way, it's still close, either year of use, either number of use. And don't count on the short end of the stick, but God can always lengthen the time of the last person living to see that happen, that would still be alive before a revelation comes. And all those things be fulfilled. We're that close to it. So we press on. We press on, Church of God. We press on, Christian, all the way to our last breath with the Lord. And then we inherit eternal life. Then we inherit immortality. When our body is gone, we get a new one from the Lord as our spirit and soul go to heaven on that resurrection rapture day. You want to be there where it's yours, it's free. Christ paid the cost by shedding His precious blood for us, as if blood was put on the Ark of the Covenant. So, make sure you know the Lord. I'm here in this fourth and last message of this series to talk about very brief, quick overview of how America got started, and America's purpose was to proclaim the gospel of Jesus Christ around the world to all nations in this last 400 years, these last four centuries or so. And it started in 1607 with Jamestown and those visitors coming here. And in 1620, the Pilgrims, with the Mayflower Compact that they made on the compact among themselves, on the ship, the Mayflower, to come here to America to proclaim the Christian faith, to proclaim the Christian religion, as they said. And there was Indians here, and they were going to preach to them, and they're expecting as the generations go on that more people be born, they'll keep on proclaiming it. So that was really the first official agreement of proclaiming the gospel that the Pilgrims did in 1620. Did they live a perfect life? Probably not. Do you? Things happen. Mistakes happen. Who knows how a person walks in the Lord after they're with the Lord, but I'm sure the majority of them kept the faith and were faithful to that cause. In 1681, William Penn founded Pennsylvania, the Quaker preacher. And he came here to Pennsylvania, this woods area. Pennsylvania means Penn's woods. It was bigger then than it is now because of sections of land sold to New Jersey and Delaware over the centuries past. Nevertheless, he came here and he founded a whole new way of thinking. He brought the Christian faith in a big way here and sold the land to any Christian group, any denomination that was in Europe, and especially leaving England. Leaving England because the Church of England, through the Parliament of England, would persecute all those who would come against the Book of Common Prayer, which... The prayer was fine. The problem was that required you to be a member of the Church of England for you to be a member of the Parliament, part of the government of England, and they persecuted those who verbally disagree with it. Even 2,000 clergy left the Church of England because of that when you read history. But that was going on for a while. It didn't happen all of a sudden. That's why the Pilgrims left in 1620. It was happening even before that time, but in 1662 was the Act of Uniformity, which sealed the law of just that, what I just said. You can read it for yourself, and it still was never deactivated all this time. So anyway, William Penn came here from London and founded Pennsylvania, and
gave the Christians they could buy the land and have to worry about leasing it. That was common to do throughout Europe and all the nations of Europe for centuries, and that's how the landlords got rich. He wasn't going to do that here. He sold the land and gave the voting rights, and he told the Christians to make sure you have the fear of God when you're voting, and you're going to be judged on Judgment Day for how you vote. To vote for people that have the fear of God in them and know Christ as Savior. Oh, yes, he said that. And he was the man that did it. He gave the voting rights. It came from him, the preacher, with the instruction of vote for anybody you want, which at that time may have been a mayor or something small as they're just getting started. But as time went on, the vote for the person that had the fear of God and knowing Christ as Savior, knowing they will be judged. They really will be judged by Christ on Judgment Day, as the Scriptures tell us. And that was the instruction. And then he cautioned any up-and-coming politician that you're going to be judged on Judgment Day for how you do the people's business. So you better know Christ as Savior. And all those that are there today don't know Christ as Savior, repent of your sins and come to Jesus. The door of salvation is open to you too, you know. You're going to be held accountable one way or the other. I pray you know Christ and you're not guilty of anything. So anyway, he founded all of that in 1681. And 1734 to 1770, a first great American revival happened with God used men like Jonathan Edwards up in Massachusetts. And then George Whitfield from England, from Oxford graduate with John and Charles Wesley, who were here in America, but they primarily were in England area. John and Wesley, that is. But the Whitfield was the man God used to be the torch to preach the gospel up and down the colonies at that time from 1736 or 7 or 8 to 1770. And by the time Whitfield died, there was approximately 70% of its 3 million or so people were believing the divinity of Christ. During that time, before 1776, before the Declaration of Independence, in 1752, here in Pennsylvania, in the courthouse in Philadelphia, the legislators got together in 1752-53 during this great revival. Whitfield used to go to Philadelphia and preach from the original courthouse to many thousands. And Ben Franklin liked him so much, he had built a building for him when he came here, and that building became the University of Pennsylvania. Whitfield's statue is out in front of it to verify. We don't worship the statue. It's just there as a symbol of what the purpose of that portion of the University of Pennsylvania and the influence the gospel had on all of Philadelphia and all of the colonies up and down the East Coast. So in 1752, the assembly, the Pennsylvania Assembly, leadership at that time was a man named Norris, Isaac Norris. And they all agreed to, needed a bell for their bell tower so they can call each, when the bell would ring for them to have their meetings and church meetings, etc. And so they ordered from a company in England to make it for them. It was over a ton, 2,000 pounds, if I'm not mistaken. And then Isaac Norris wanted also a statement to be put on it. He wanted Leviticus 25:10. To be written on it, and it's on the Liberty Bell then, it's on the Liberty Bell now, Leviticus 25:10. And that was during this great revival up and down the East Coast, especially in Philadelphia, where Whitfield and others, but mostly Whitfield, was there as the main speaker when he would come through town, and many came to Christ as Savior. Many were born again. And the church the believers were encouraged greatly. Well, when the bell got here, you could see Leviticus 25:10 on it, and the first time they rang it, it broke. That's what I read in history. It didn't break later, break immediately when they rang and it broke, and they ordered a second replica of a bell, of the Liberty Bell. That's why it was called Liberty Bell. And they back to England had a second one. The second one came over. So actually, it was two bells down there at one time ringing for the purpose of city council meetings or Pennsylvania State Council meetings, etc. And as history goes on, by the way, that second Liberty Bell was destroyed in the 1800s and melted down. And they took what the remnants they could find and made a small, very small Liberty Bell. And that was hidden in the College of Villanova, now the University of Villanova, there in Philadelphia, and kept there for well over 100 plus years. 150 years, I guess, or so. And now they moved it back, and that small bell, back to Philadelphia. So really, the emphasis was not on two bells after the burning. It was on one bell, which was the main purpose. The one bell, which rang once, it broke. On that Liberty Bell,
during their revival, which was the reason, well, the reason was to get the bell, so they had a bell in their tower to ring the for their business meetings or council meetings, etc. But the revival was going on throughout America, up and down the East Coast, the colonies of America, up and down the East Coast, 1750 to 53. So Norris wanted to put Leviticus 25:10 on it. Why? Well, let's read Leviticus chapter 25, the first 10 verses. It's dealing with God speaking to Moses from Mount Sinai to Israel. And it says this, and the Lord spoke unto Moses in Mount Sinai, saying, speak unto the children of Israel, and say unto them, when you come into the land which I give you, then shall the land keep a Sabbath unto the Lord. 6 years you shall sow thy field, and 6 years you shall prune thy vineyard and gather in the fruit thereof. But in the seventh year shall be a Sabbath of rest unto the land, a Sabbath for the Lord. You shall neither sow thy field nor prune thy vineyard. That which groweth of its own accord of thy harvest, thou shalt not reap it, neither gather the grapes of the vine undressed, for it is a year of rest unto the land. And the Sabbath of the land shall be meat for you, for there, for you and for your servant, and for the maid, and for your hired servant, and for the stranger that sojourneth among you, and for your cattle, and for the beasts that are in the land, shall all the increase thereof be food. And you shall number 7 Sabbaths of years, and unto thee 7 times 7 years, and a space of 7 Sabbaths of years shall be unto you 49 years. Then shall you cause the trumpet of the Jubilee to sound on the 10th day of the 7th month, in the Day of Atonement, shall you make the trumpet sound throughout all the year. And you shall hallow the 50th year, and proclaim liberty throughout all the land, all the inhabitants thereof. It shall be a jubilee unto you, and you shall return every man into his possession.

as long as Christ was preached, as long as Jesus Christ was proclaimed, and that's what they were proclaiming. Here proclaiming liberty throughout the land is because liberty is in Christ. And that's who they were preaching. And when you read about Isaiah 61:1, Jesus spoke Isaiah 61:1, when is recorded as his first sermon, many believe. They're over in Luke 4:18, when he quoted this scripture. The Spirit of God, Lord God, is upon me, because he has anointed me to preach good tidings unto the meek. He has sent me to bind up the brokenhearted, to proclaim liberty to the captives, and the opening of the prison to them that are bound, and to proclaim the acceptable year of the Lord. The liberty of the captives, meaning captivity to sins and unrighteousness and the wickedness and the chains that bound them to that because of the lust of their flesh and the lust of their eyes and the pride of life and the worshiping of money and the worshiping of whatever idol was in their heart, rather than worshiping the living God through the Lord Jesus Christ. He came to break those chains, the Lord did. He's a chain breaker because he's a liberty preacher. As you see throughout all the scripture, how there's liberty in Christ and freedom in Christ. Hallelujah. For every believer. Believer, if you know Christ as Savior, and you would if you're a believer, you've got liberty and freedom on the inside. But don't use, we're cautioned not to use that liberty to go back and live in the flesh, as Paul and Peter exhort us not to do. We're free from the sins behind us. And anything sin we commit now or before us, we got to repent of quickly. God will not let sinners into his heaven. So you want to stay as clean and holy as you can. That's why self-examination of your life through the Scripture, New Testament, is so important, as I teach before communion, Passover communion every year. But you can do it year out. So liberty bell was proclaimed. Well, the liberty on the liberty bell was proclaimed throughout all the land here in America in 1753 and in all the colonies. Now, let me speak this. As I mentioned last time, I grew up here. I was born here in Bethlehem, Pennsylvania in 1952. My father was born here in 1911. My grandfather was an immigrant from St. John's Bay, Portugal, Newfoundland, who moved down here as a young man in his 20s, here in first New York City, and then he came from when he got his second wife. His first wife died in Newfoundland. And he came here to Bethlehem to start a family around 1908, 1978, something like that. My father was born here in 1911 in Bethlehem. I was born here in 1952 as one of the last three sons he had and a daughter that was second born. And so I was born here. I went to Liberty High School in Bethlehem, Pennsylvania from 1968 to 1971. Liberty High School. Freedom High School was built in 1967, so you have the words liberty and freedom here, and they're deciding where we should go here, where the students should go right out of junior high school, and those are already at Liberty High School. Should they send them to Liberty High School or go to Freedom High School, which was the other side of Bethlehem, the north side, of way north side of Bethlehem? Well, fortunately, I'm glad I was able to go to Liberty High School because my brothers and sisters did, and my father did before the Depression, before 1929. Which he had to quit to go work by his hands to give money to save the house. And came back, and during my time I was there before graduation, earned his GED because he just wanted to. He didn't have to, he wanted to. My father graduated 1 year before I did in 1970 with his GED because he wanted to. He didn't have to. He's a successful man, all what you normally call success. But he wanted to for his own conscience sake because he had to quit during the Depression high school to go help support the family. In 1929, the Depression here. So here I am in Liberty High School, graduated in 1971. And I've got a story about that. In 1777, this is when the Declaration of Independence was read in 1776. And we read the four points in Declaration of Independence, how they trust in the nature and nature's God, and put their trust in the sovereignty of the divine providence of God, and they believed in God as creator through the Lord Jesus Christ, because anybody who called religion was calling it Christian religion meant the different Christian denominations, that's what they referred to at the time, not the religions of the world, but meant different denominations is what they meant when they spoke that way. And here most people at that time, well, not all, but most, 70% were believers. And here most of the signers of the Declaration of Independence, 54 and 56, did believe in the divinity of Christ and two didn't.

Those who want to make a big deal about the two is Thomas Jefferson and Ben Franklin. But they both read the Bible. I knew the Bible quite well. They just had a personal issue whether they repented of their sins to accept Christ in their heart or not, when you study it. So they did believe in the Bible as God's Word. So here, in 1777, the British were coming to Philadelphia at the courthouse, and George Washington was there with the troops, and they were worried about the bells. There was 11 different bells on the various churches, and the main Liberty Bell, worried about the bells being taken and used to be cast into bullets, if you will, for the guns that the British would use. So they took the bells, took them down, and left Philadelphia, and came right up here to Bethlehem, Pennsylvania. I was just looking at the route before this message is being recorded. And they came here to Bethlehem, Pennsylvania, crossing the Lehigh River. It's the only river the Liberty Bell crosses, the Lehigh River. And by the way, I used to fish as a boy in that river, and they crossed a couple of hundred yards down south of me, right around there somewhere, to come over to Bethlehem here on the north side of Lehigh River. And they brought with them many wagons and all these 11 bells, including the Liberty Bell and its original sister bell, duplicate. And George Washington was here, and he asked a Moravian bishop if this could be the war capital for the Revolutionary War. And the bishop's prayed in a hurry and says no. But he liked it, and they moved through here with another person as a wagon happened to break right in front of the Brethren House, which was a girls' seminary at the time. And they transferred that bell into another wagon, and another fellow named Laser, Mr. Laser there, took it to where I'm going to say here in a moment. And Moravians went ahead and opened up their buildings for a hospital, and that's how they took care of not having the British burn down Bethlehem, and they took care of both sides and preached Christ to both. Anyway, moving on quickly here. They moved that wagon, Liberty Bell, was called the King's Highway at the time, right out in front, not far from my house today. And they went straight to the church building that William Allen, a wealthy man from Philadelphia, used to fish up in the area, and built a small cabin. They built a church on top of it. And they stored the Liberty Bell and all the other bells underneath the floorboards of that church. And they had church in it, and most people didn't know the bells were underneath there. And that was in safekeeping until they moved it the next year in 1778 back to Philadelphia. The Liberty Bell passed right in front of my home. The Liberty Bell passed right over Lehigh River where I used to fish at. The Liberty Bell goes through downtown Bethlehem, which I go there a lot and even preach at Music Fest for the last 4 years in a great way. That's really close, isn't it? When I was a boy, at age 13, the Lord supernaturally called me to preach. I heard his voice as I was riding my bicycle, and I saw a face in the sky on my left-hand side, and the voice says, "Gary, I want you to serve me." And then I didn't hear another word. I told my father and second oldest brother, Donald, who was just graduated from Liberty High School. He's 6 years older than me. And I told him, "I think the Lord's calling me," and they didn't know how to respond, so I didn't repeat it. I kept it quiet for all those years, but I know the Lord's calling me, I just know what to do with it. As years went on, I backslid in my teenage years. And during those teenage years, from 16 to 18, a friend of mine, we used to go up to Allentown. By the way, that's where the Liberty Bell was stored in that church. It's called Allentown today. Actually, the name was changed to Allentown back in the 1860s. And we used to go up there because all the kids were up there, all the Mopar power cars were up there, and et cetera. And then I graduated from Liberty in 1971, and in that early summer of 71, I used to do a lot of hitchhiking around, even alone at night, because I just like getting out, being free. Yeah? My parents didn't have a problem with it. They even gave me the key to the house. Just lock the door when you come in. They trusted me. Anyway, I'm up there one night, ready to come home about 9:30 at night, and there I'm standing in front of this, we call it the Reformed Church today. Well, actually, then it was called the German Reformed Church, which is on Hamlin Street, which is where the Liberty Bell went up, which is called also the King's Highway. We call it Hamlin Street today. It's also called Route 222. And there I'm standing in front of the church hitchhiking, which is on Hamlin Street and Church Street. And to the left was this church building where the Liberty Bell was back then. There was a sign out there they were having on display as replicas. And I said to the Lord at that time, "Lord, I know you're calling to serve me, but let me find out what life is by myself, and then I'll come back to you and serve you."
and I have my thumb out. Right at that moment after I said that open prayer verbally, a girl passed in front of me with a Bible at 9:30 at night saying, oh, I'm going to the Bible study at that church. You want to come along? True story. And I says, no, not yet. And then, or something of that nature. And then a car stopped, picked me up, and I got in and came back to Bethlehem. And then from there, my friend of mine and I, we hitchhiked around the United States of America, back and forth, east to west, west coast to east coast. And they liked it so much, saved their money, hitchhiked again down to Key West, Florida, and over to Mardi Gras in 70, beginning of 72. And I came back to Bethlehem, and enlisted in the United States Navy in 1972, and did four years, first hitch, and then I re-enlisted for two more years. And I used to backslide even more, drink a bit, a lot of girlfriends, that kind of thing, guys, you know what I mean? And then I came out of the Navy, and here I went for the railroad, Conrail Railroad, for a year and a half. And I used to pull out railroad ties where they had a machine with the crew and drinking more and the scotch and the disco thing and all of that. And I got so sick of the lifestyle, I quit and went down to Houston, Texas. And did the same thing down there for a couple of months. And I got so sick and tired of my life. I said, this is all it is? This sin? I don't want it anymore. Went back to my new apartment and got on the floor and repented all night on my sins in Houston, Texas, and gave my heart back to Christ. I'm so glad he decided to forgive me. I got up guilt-free, no problem, came back to Bethlehem, Pennsylvania, and then, as the story goes, as the facts go, I was baptized in the Spirit supernaturally in the house, my parents' house, and then the Lord appeared to me the second time in a dream, very clearly, with two witnesses, as the testimony goes, and appointed me to ministry, as the seven dreams in total go into details of it. That's the real short story of it all. So I've been preaching ever since. And now I'm here in this very unique position of the Liberty Bell, proclaiming liberty to all of the land. Liberty Bell passed by my house when they took it to Allentown and started the church. It passed over the Lehigh River where I used to fish as a boy only a couple hundred yards or so to the south of it. And I was hitchhiking in front of it where it originally was during the Revolutionary War, just for less than a year. And when I said about the Lord, let me find out what the life is on my own, and then I'll return to you. Well, I have, and I did. In 79, I've been forgiven ever since and called to preach in the most miraculous way. So I'm here from Bethlehem, Pennsylvania, the house of bread, to proclaim liberty throughout all the land and all the inhabitants thereof. Liberty is in Christ, America. Liberty is in Christ, 13 colonies. Liberty is in Christ, all the world through, where Christianity has been preached for four centuries. Liberty is in Christ. Come to Jesus, world. Come to Jesus, for the Lord is returning to judge the world in righteousness and in truth. And before he gets here, you must be born again. I proclaim liberty, and the Liberty Bell is proclaimed throughout all of America again and the world. I see my time is gone. Come to Jesus and get liberty in Christ. And who the Son set free is free indeed. Thank you, Father, for blessing everyone listening to the broadcast today. May liberty be in their heart and proclaimed around the world, especially in America, for we need revival in the land more than ever before.

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Rise and be healed in the name of Jesus Christ of Nazareth. By faith, rise and be healed in the name of the Lord. For faith comes by hearing, and hearing by the word of God. Thank you for tuning in today to the Healing and Prayer broadcast. And I thank you as you listen that you'll be blessed by the Lord Jesus with a touch of his Holy Spirit in your life. And I pray you'll be built up in your faith and reaffirmed in your knowledge of the Lord as we speak some of his scriptures reading from the Bible, of course, the inspired word of God. And thank you for tuning in. I pray you're blessed in the name of the Lord. I want to continue from last time, but expand from last week on Psalm 67, 1 and 2, and a couple of verses from the New Testament. I believe you'll be blessed by these words. They bless me. You know, you got to be a student of God's Word, church. There's no room for laziness. You know who you are. You need to open up your Bible and read it regularly and study it with Strong's Concordance. On the internet, you can find that under Eliah.com, free service, Strong's Concordance. You can look up the words. No matter what translation you have, I'm biased. I like King James Version, and I can make the deep editing corrections in my exegetical study by going back to the original languages, which Strong's Concordance tool helps you do that. It's a great tool. Why don't you use it today? You have the tools. Use them. God gave it for us to use them. So be me to be wise and use them. Excuse me. Here's Psalm 67. It says here in verse 1, 2, and following, God be merciful unto us and bless us and cause his face to shine upon us. That's a semi-quote from Numbers 6:25. Verse 2. That the way, that your way may be known among the earth, that your way may be known upon the earth, and your saving health among all nations. Your saving health upon all nations. As I mentioned last time, saving health, they look it up in the Hebrew, and that's why you go to Strong's Help, you do this. It's the word Yeshua. Yeshua. 78 times in the Old Testament. That's the name of the Messiah. It's the name of the Messiah. In there in Psalms before the Messiah came up. fulfilling all divine prophecy at the virgin birth, many centuries after this was written. Talking about the Messiah, who is the healer, the great physician. So it says here again, may thy way be known upon the earth and saving health among all nations. They emphasize the translation here, health. Because Yeshua, when you look up the name again in the Hebrew, it has a multifold meaning. It means deliverance. He means welfare. It means health. It means health is one of the meanings in the Hebrew. It means victory. We would have victory through Christ, the Messiah, Yeshua. We would have our welfare is taken care of and God keeping us preserved for heaven as long as you stay with him. We're delivered from all our enemies, our spiritual enemies first on the list. And get us through all those problems that we may have by those coming against us, delivering us from that. We get victory by overcoming all our flesh and death, hell, and the grave that Christ has victory over. We have victory, and you can rejoice in the Lord that your forgiveness and the benefits of salvation are alive in you today, and you're walking in them. So let's look at the Word. And here's where I'm going on that. In the Gospel of John, chapter 8, verse 31-32. Real important scripture. I love John especially. He really quoted a lot of the Lord Jesus. Here it says, and then said Jesus to those Jews which believed on him. These are messianic believers. Then said Jesus to those believers which believed on those Jews that believed on him, if, it's a condition, if you continue in my word, then you are my disciples indeed. If you continue in my word, then you are my disciples indeed. There's a condition on discipleship. You got to continue in God's word, church. It's hardly ever talked about from any pulpit that I've ever listened. People speaking from the pulpit in decades and decades. This is a conditional walk with the Lord. Yes, we're saved by grace through faith in the Lord Jesus Christ, not of works. He's saying man should boast. You can't work your way for that forgiveness. But you got to work on after salvation to live the life that Christ
outline there gave in the Gospels. So he says, if it's a condition, that means some do not. Some do not continue in God's Word, and that's the problem. Actually, probably many continue not in God's Word. You hardly know your Bible. Probably many Bibles are collecting dust out there. Come on, get them off the shelf and read them, church. Get ready for your day of accounting. It's soon. I'm encouraging you. It's important, very, very important. Everybody's going to be held accountable, or have to give an account of the Lord on the day of accounting. Everybody, from the pulpit to the pew, whoever you're at, or the parking lot, like I used to say. So if you continue my word, then you should be my disciples, and you shall know the truth, and the truth shall make you free. We've got to continue in his word and know the truth of what he said. The truth about, against all the lying and deception out there to keep you away from the Lord. Against false doctrine, for an example. You should know the truth. The truth truth is better than non-truth. You want non-truth? You want lying? You want deception? Who wants that? Consciously, we say, of course not. But how can you get the truth? By reading God's Word, who wants us to know the big picture, the truth of all things he wants us to know. Are you there? If not, get there right now. Get there right now and do it and be a student of God's Word. Then you're a disciple. That's what he said. You're my disciple if you continue in my Word. I didn't write the book, people. I just preach it. There it is. There it is in black and red. Now, saying all that, hallelujah. Since we're talking about healing, Christ is the healer. New Testament, already proclaimed in the Old Testament. Remember, if you fulfilled Isaiah 53 on the crucifixion text. I went for, I was crucified for our sins, of course, but go through the meaning of all the words there. You see how he took your pains and our pains, our sufferings, our sickness, our diseases. It's part of salvation, people. It's part of salvation. So why aren't more preaching this and teaching this? Because you choose not to know God's word, or you're rebellious. Well, why don't you stop being rebellious? Now, remember, you're going to be held accountable at the day of judgment. I hope that puts the fear of the Lord in all of us, because there's a healthy fear of the Lord. We fear God in his judgment for living in any kind of sin or unrighteousness, especially the ministers who are living wrong on purposely, those who choose to ignore God's word on purposely. Nobody gets away with anything on the day of accounting. Nobody, nobody, nobody. We're held accountable by his word. Instructions from his word. Stay with instructions in the New Testament and you'll be fine. No problem. Get rewards in heaven. Hallelujah. So saying all that, this is truth. The truth shall set us free. People that are unsaved accept Jesus Christ. When they accept Jesus Christ as Savior, they're also accepting him as their healer. Their healer. His healer. Healing their bodies. Spirit, soul, and body healing. Spirit, soul, and body. Spirit's regenerated. Soul is our mind, will, and emotions. Our body is in this flesh we live in. We live in this body temporarily. It's a new temple for the Holy Spirit to live in, to worship God, or make complete in Christ. You know, God created everybody. Of course, we're all made in the image of God, but we're incomplete until we come to Christ. As I preach to people, my open-air evangelism, I've been doing a lot of that the last 4 years, the many tens of thousands of people collectively. And how do you know that much? Because I count them with a handheld counter. When I preach boardwalks, college, university campuses, music festivals, county fairs, New York City, Times Square, Manhattan, Wall Street, and a bunch of other places. So I have a counter where I count people coming. They listen to my voice. I don't use a microphone. I hear my voice. And I'm preaching Jesus to them, asking them to repent, and giving all scripture come to my mind. I have a great time out there. This year alone, I've been out 16 times in 2026. Preaching 79,000 people already, according to my counter. It's the fourth year. So anyway, Jesus, when you take him as your Savior, he's also your healer. Christ is your healer. You take him as your Savior, which is your forgiver of your sins, of course. Now he's your Lord. He's your Master. He's your Teacher. He's the Deliverer. He's your Welfare Giver. He's your Victory. And he's also your healer in everything else he is. It's all complete in Christ. You're complete when you come in Christ. Must be born again and have that completion. And your spirit, then you're ready for heaven, for that new glorified body when we get there. It's going to be a beautiful thing. So I'm saying all that. Christ is your Savior, believer. And if you stay in his word, you have knowledge. And by that knowledge, which is the word,
And faith comes by hearing or reading the Word of God. You see how it works? That's his system. That's his system. Understand this system. He doesn't change it. It's already set in the Scriptures for thousands of years. So get involved with it. Get clicked in here. Get plugged in, as some say. Make sure your seat's secured in heaven here by staying on with the Lord. Saying all that, I'm going to ask people to come to the Lord today. I rarely give a salvation call over my 15-minute radio broadcast, and I'm going to do it today. It's in my heart. Come to Jesus if you don't know him today. Come to Christ. Give your heart to Christ. Open up your heart. The Lord is knocking on your door. Open up your heart. Accept him as Savior. But you got to repent to God. You don't want to live in sin anymore. Repent to God in your heart. You don't want to live in sin anymore. You want Christ to come in to live in your heart, and he'll forgive you. He'll forget all your past. His blood will cover you, all those sins. And now go live right. If you sin, when you sin again, if you sin again, which you probably will in thought or word or deed, repent to God right away. Repent to the Lord and get forgiven for those errors. And stay on with this word. Father, in Jesus' name, I pray for the salvation of souls, that souls will come to you today, O Lord. Actually, Father, in Jesus' name, I'm going to pray this prayer. If this is you, pray this prayer. Father, I believe you're God Almighty, my Creator. I believe I was created in your image. But I'm in sin, and I'm in rebellion by natural birth. I repent of all that sin and my will to live life my way, and I turn to you, O God, through your Son, Jesus. Jesus, I believe you're the Savior, the Son of God, who rose from the dead after you're on the cross. And you paid my sin penalty on the cross. Lord, I receive you. I accept you in my heart by faith in this great grace, by faith in my heart. I receive you my Savior today by faith. And I believe that everything's forgiven. I've been given new life. And my spirit is born again right now. I vow to follow you and serve you and be your disciple all my life until eternity. In Christ's name I ask, amen and amen. Said that prayer, something like it. Make sure, pray all day if you need to. Make sure it's forgiven. You'll have a witness in your heart that you've been forgiven. Now, Father, in Jesus' name, I pray for all of these people that need healing in their body. You, as Savior, would heal each and every one that cries out to you today for healing of their body. I pray for the power of the Holy Spirit to minister greatly, to be a blessing to the people.

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1: 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We talk about news and issues of the day on this radio show. More often than not, news that the mass media simply doesn't report. If you'd like to call this show to express your opinion about news, the telephone number you can dial, country code 1-201-771-3013. So I have to log in to my website, right? Because I should have done that before the show started, but I didn't do that. And I was doing it while I was talking. And in order to log in, I have to put in a multi-factor authentication, which goes to my cell phone, right? So I'll try to put in the multi-factor authentication while I'm saying the telephone number for the radio show. And I typed the telephone number for the radio show instead of the multi-factor authentication code. I was like, oh, gosh, I can't believe I did this. But I did. I guess that's the price of getting old. Although I'm only 64. Well, my wife might argue like I'm only 17 because of the way I behave sometimes. But I'm not really that old. But I guess age may be creeping up with me. I don't know. Anyway, there's a lot of news today, and some of it is absolutely flabbergasting. Okay? We begin in the United Arab Emirates. Little country over there in the Middle East, right at the mouth of the Persian Gulf. Government aircraft from the United Arab Emirates have, over the last 48 hours, been flying to two cities inside Iran. And what those planes are carrying? Billions, with a B, billions of dollars of cash and gold bullion. I kid you not. Jets from the government of the United Arab Emirates have been making brief trips into Tehran Airport, arriving, spending about an hour on the ground, and then taking off again, going back to the UAE, United Arab Emirates. Well, intelligence indicates these aircraft have been carrying cash, money, and gold bullion. Plane that I covered in my news reporting on the website today about this, and it identifies it by the type of aircraft and its call sign and such, is confirmed to have transported 1.5 tons of gold bullion, about $200 million worth. Now, no one is making clear if the United States approved of this, although it seems likely the U.S. would have had to before the UAE would do any such thing, unless, of course, Persian Gulf countries have realized the United States is never going to approve, and maybe those countries have decided to do it anyway to save their own economic lives. You know, it is economically essential to countries like the United Arab Emirates, UAE, to get the Strait of Hormuz open and to get oil flowing again through the Strait of Hormuz. Without the vast revenue from their oil and gas, entire countries around the Persian Gulf would find themselves bankrupt, and those governments would likely end up being overthrown by their own people. So there's two possibilities, really. If the United Arab Emirates did this, moving cash and gold to Iran, if they did this with U.S. permission, then it seems to most logical people that's proof the United States realizes it cannot resolve this problem via force of arms, and now the whole world knows it. But if the United Arab Emirates did this on its own, then the entire United States sanctions program is beginning to collapse as countries act in their own interest as opposed to being vassals and pawns for the United States. Now, at 10:30 a.m. Eastern Time today, I was able to positively confirm the UAE released several billion dollars of Iran's frozen assets that were held in UAE banks, including two, not 1.5, two tons of gold worth $283 million. And they did this with the goal being that Iran spares the UAE from future attacks. And this is according to multiple sources with knowledge of the transfers. The assets were flown to Iran aboard a Boeing 737-7KK. Identification number A as an Alpha 6-RJA, Romeo Juliet Alpha. Operated by UAE Royal Jet from Abu Dhabi to Tehran's Mehrabad Airport and to Karaj's Payam Airport. And these were done on August 11th and August 12th, yesterday. And the plane stayed 1 hour before returning to the UAE. It's interesting to point out that back on June 8th, the same plane flew from Abu Dhabi to Tehran's Mehrabad, transferring $3 billion in cash. Multiple officials told Reuters News Service back in June. So either the U.S. is capitulating to Iran's requirements for reopening the Strait of Hormuz, or the U.S. sanctions regime is collapsing because the UAE is now ignoring it and doing what it takes to protect their own country because the U.S. can't protect them. This is big news. Either way, whichever actual reason is at stake, whether the U.S. authorized it or didn't authorize it, both of them would be big news, because if the U.S. authorized it, it's proof we're capitulating, which, by the way, we have to do anyway. We can't achieve our goal of opening the Strait of Hormuz militarily, right? We don't have the ability to do that because of the topography of Iran, the narrowness of the Strait of Hormuz, and the military layout of the Iran military, which is segmented and independent from the country's political leadership. Or the other thing is the U.S. sanctions regime is collapsing, which would actually be terrible for the U.S., but good for the rest of the world, because the United States has long ago weaponized the U.S. dollar. We tell countries, either you start teaching your school kids about LGBTQ+, or we're going to sanction you. Well, if we sanction them, that means they can't use United States dollars for anything. And if they can't use U.S. dollars for anything, they can't engage in international commerce. So we have recklessly wielded threats of sanctions for, I don't know, 20, 30 years now. And the rest of the world's fed up. They're not going to put up with us anymore. And I don't blame them. In other news tonight, the Iran foreign minister made public comments on the alleged assassination plot against U.S. President Donald Trump that arose when Trump was leaving the NATO summit in Ankara, Turkey. Much ado has been made of President Trump's attendance at that NATO meeting in Ankara, Turkey, because after the meeting ended, instead of Trump boarding the new Air Force One, he was shown on TV as boarding the old Air Force One. Many people asked why the president did that. One media outlet allegedly spoke to a former U.S. Air Force secretary who may or may not have indicated that the new Air Force One had not yet been equipped with anti-missile defenses. Well, when Trump was leaving Ankara, Turkey, hostilities had resumed between the U.S. and Iran. And there was worry that Iran might try to shoot down Trump's plane as it flew out of Turkey. Then more details came out explaining that while television showed Trump boarding the old Air Force One, a catering truck came up to the opposite side of that plane and raised its shipment box toward a loading door on the opposite side of that plane. And the world was stunned to find out that after entering the old Air Force One, Trump was quietly walked to the open loading door on the other side of Air Force One, and Trump was concealed into the catering truck body. That truck body was then lowered back down onto the truck and drove to a nearby U.S. C-32 aircraft, which was parked nearby, and Trump got out of the catering truck and was loaded into the U.S. C-32A aircraft, which he then took and flew to the United Kingdom. Official word came out from the Secret Service indicating that they had credible information that Iran intended to shoot down the Air Force One aircraft. So Trump was concealed into the C-32 aircraft to protect him from assassination. Well, Iran's foreign minister, Araghchi, was asked about this by media today. And his reply was pretty stunning. The reporter asked, quote, "Trump says Iran tried to assassinate him in Turkey," unquote. Araghchi responded, quote, "No, there's absolutely no need for that," unquote. The reporter asked, "Why?" And Araghchi answered, quote, "Trump is already destroying the U.S. on his own. We don't want to eliminate him," unquote. That's how others around the world presently see the U.S. president, quote, "already destroying the U.S. on his own," unquote. Wow. Boy, that was brutal, man. Then, interesting development over in Italy. Yeah, over in Europe. This next story, an ammunition plant near Rome, Italy, exploded. An ammunition plant belonging to Europe's defense giant, KNDS, has gone up in flames near Rome, Italy. This specific factory provides Ukraine with artillery shells and warheads for specific drones. A large explosion and fire hit the plant in Colleferro, Italy. And I will give you my analysis on this after we come back from this brief break. 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
1: p.m. here in Metro New York City. Hal Turner back with you. You know, Italian weapons manufacturers, not just Italian, European weapons manufacturers are working 24/7 to build drones and ammunition so that Ukraine can attack Russia. And let me give you an example. The drones that killed school children at a school in Donbass, and just a week or so ago, killed people on a beach in Russia. They were made in Italy. Yeah. And now, this, you know, 13th day of August 2026, suddenly and inexplicably, the facilities making some of those weapons are suddenly blowing up. Gee, who would have thunk it? Now, you know, the people in Europe are so, you know, impressed with themselves, self-important, that they're already blaming this on Russia. They're actually asking if this was an accident or an Article 5 collective self-defense situation. Well, when you manufacture weapons used to attack another country, why would you be surprised that the factories making those weapons suddenly blow up? I mean, did Italy or does Europe really think they can continue to facilitate the deaths of Russian soldiers without any consequences? It looks like they can't to me. And, you know, we here in the United States, we are not immune from weapons manufacturers here being retaliated against by, you know, foreign governments. Mostly countries around the world wouldn't dare because of the sheer power of our military, but Iran has beaten the hell out of that perception right now, aren't they? So, you know, like, I don't want anything bad to happen to anyone inside the United States at all. I don't want bad things to happen. But we're supplying weaponry that's being used to kill Russians. And please don't bore me with,
3: but Russia invaded Ukraine.
1: Right. Exactly right. Ukraine said they were going to join NATO. NATO, back in February 9, 1990, promised the then Soviet Union that they would not move one inch east toward Russia if the Soviet Union approved the reunification of East and West Germany. U.S. Secretary of State James Baker, in a meeting in the Kremlin with Soviet leader Mikhail Gorbachev, promised, and it was recorded in the National Security Minutes, we promised that if the Soviet Union approved the merger, the reunification of East and West Germany, quote, NATO will not move one inch eastward, unquote. This promise was made over and over and over and over again. The Soviets agreed to allow East and West Germany to reunify. East and West Germany reunified. And because there was the promise that NATO would not move one inch east, the Soviet Union dissolved the Warsaw Pact. That was a military alliance of Soviet countries that was set up to defend against NATO. Everything was fine until Bill Clinton came along, President of the United States. And Bill Clinton approved the NATO expansion. Well, NATO didn't move one inch to the east. NATO moved 1,000 kilometers to the east and started getting right up to Russia's borders. After the Soviet Union dissolved itself, Russia was a mess because they took on all the old Soviet debt. They had to pay off that debt. They couldn't afford to fund their military for a while they were paying off that debt. And so NATO got away with these expansions. Well, you know, fast forward to 2010, 2011, 2012, Ukraine says they're going to join NATO. Russia says, oh, no, no, no, no. You signed the Budapest Memorandum that said you would, among other things, not undertake anything that would endanger the national security of Russia. If Ukraine joins NATO, they will put American missiles on Ukrainian soil. Ukraine said, we are sovereign. We will do as we please. Russia said, these missiles, the American missiles on Ukrainian soil, would only have a 5-minute flight time to Moscow, a 10-minute flight time to Russia's nuclear missile silos. No country can defend itself from missiles that take off and then strike their target within a window of 5 minutes. You can't do this. Ukraine said, we are sovereign. We will do as we please. Russia said, we are not going to let you endanger our security. Ukraine said, what are you going to do about it? Russia said, here, meet the Russian army. And in they came. That's how and why the Russia-Ukraine conflict started. Russia has to defend itself from NATO expansion. And people say, well, NATO, it's just a defensive organization. No, it isn't. Look at what NATO did to Libya, Muammar Gaddafi. They attacked, overthrew him, got him killed in the streets. Look at what NATO did to Yugoslavia. You know, Serbia, Bosnia-Herzegovina, Croatia, etc. That was all Yugoslavia. NATO attacked. There was no UN Security Council resolution. There was no declaration of war. There was no authorization for the use of military force. NATO simply attacked. So please, you know, don't bore us with the childlike intellect saying, NATO's only defensive. No, they're not. And they proved it twice. So I don't want to see anything bad happen to anybody in the United States, right? I want my country to be safe. I want my people to be safe. But I am not naive enough to believe that we cannot get attacked here. I am not naive enough to believe that some of the factories that are making some of these weapons are immune from being attacked. Because what we're doing, supplying all this weaponry to Ukraine, after we broke our word and expanded NATO anyway, what choice are we leaving the Russians? Now, again, I don't want to see anything bad happen. I don't want my country attacked. But I'm not naive. You know, Russia's done everything it could to try to avoid this. When the conflict actually started, Russia went to the peace table with Ukraine. They had a deal in the year 2022 when this started. They had a deal. Boris Johnson from the United Kingdom, he was prime minister then, he flies to Kiev. The next day, Ukraine walks away from the deal. So it's quite clear it's the West waging war on Russia, not Russia waging war on Ukraine. The West is waging war on Russia using Ukraine as a proxy. And now an Italian ammunition manufacturing place blew up. Gee. Did the people in NATO think they were immune from retaliation? And bear in mind, this could have simply been an industrial accident. I mean, really, honest to God, could be, right? Well, same way fireworks factories sometimes blow up. Ammunition factories sometimes blow up. It could have been an accident. Maybe it was. Maybe it wasn't. I doubt we'll ever really know. But things are getting far tougher now with that Russia-Ukraine thing, because the Russians have had enough. They've had enough of Ukraine. They've had enough of NATO. They've had enough of Europe. They've had enough of the United States. In other news, news out of Rhode Island. Yeah, there's a state you never hear about, right? Rhode Island. The members of the Rhode Island State Legislature and the Rhode Island governor seem, to many people, to be criminally facilitating illegal voting by illegal aliens. Rhode Island Governor Dan McKee, Democrat, signed a law that prohibits Immigration and Customs Enforcement, you know, ICE agents, from entering polling places. Now, folks, why would he and the state legislature be worried about ICE being at polling places if, as the governor and the legislature claim, illegal aliens are not voting? Unless, of course, maybe both the governor and maybe the state legislature know that illegal aliens are voting, and maybe the governor and maybe the legislature want to make sure they keep on voting. It seems to many regular everyday people that the federal government of the United States has legal jurisdiction everywhere in every state. Thus, it appears that this Rhode Island law is designed to intentionally impede or interfere with federal law enforcement. And that, ladies and gentlemen, is a crime. It is a crime to intentionally impede or interfere with federal law enforcement. And it looks like the state of Rhode Island might be doing just that. Now, some people may say, well, passing a law is not criminal. In this case, it might very well be. And people might say, well, state legislators and the governor are absolutely immune when they are operating on official state capacity. Well, they may be immune from Rhode Island law, but they're not immune from federal law. I think the federal government needs to make an example of a state. I would hope that they would do so by my state of New Jersey, but maybe Rhode Island gives them a different opportunity. Go in with warrants and arrest them all.

9:34 p.m. Al Turner back with you live from Metro New York City. Yeah, I think the feds should go in. Well, let me back up. I think the feds can make an argument that the introduction of this law and the voting of legislators to approve this law and the signing of the bill to make it law was, in fact, a conspiracy, because there was agreement between the participants, a conspiracy to impede or interfere with federal law enforcement. And I think they could probably go to a magistrate and get warrants for all the legislators in the Rhode Island Assembly and or the Rhode Island Senate. I'm not sure if they have an assembly and a Senate. Maybe they call it something different. Or maybe it's a unicameral legislature. I'm not sure. But whatever it is, then go get warrants charging the individual legislators with conspiracy to impede or interfere with federal law enforcement. And then get warrants and go arrest all the people who introduced it, the people who voted in favor of it, and the governor who signed it. Arrest them. Perp walk, the whole bit. Cameras, handcuffs, belly chain, leg shackles, the whole bit. Big production. Drag them out and arrest them. And let them explain to a federal judge why they think they could do something as a legislature that they cannot do as a citizen of the United States, interfere with and impede federal law enforcement. Let them try to make that argument, that somehow state legislatures are immune from federal law. Because I got to tell you, folks, I don't know of any federal court that would let that go by. If any federal court allows something like that to go by, then the 50 sovereign states could actually nullify

0: whatever federal laws they want. Think about that.
1: So I think the governor of Rhode Island and the legislators who voted for this bill, keeping ICE out of polling places, I think their intent was to allow and facilitate illegal alien voting. And I think their other intent was to obstruct, impede, and interfere with federal law enforcement. But what do I know? I'm not a lawyer, so I can't render a competent legal opinion. I'm just a regular, everyday, average guy. Finally tonight, I'm reluctant to report this, but I will report it because it's been on my website for my subscribers all day. The Iran plan is suddenly not the plan anymore. Oh, boy. Yeah. U.S. Central Command Commander Admiral Brad Cooper is actively pushing for renewed U.S. strikes on Iran together with Israel, saying, quote, "The fighting in Iran must be renewed to attack national infrastructure, including sites in the gas, oil, and electricity industries," unquote. Admiral Cooper also told Israeli Defense Force senior officials, quote, "We may very well have no choice but to resume fighting and will need you for joint strikes," unquote. The remarks from Admiral Brad Cooper were made in a closed-door IDF operational forum with senior commanders on August 10th, 3 days ago, during Cooper's visit to Israel, Qatar, and Bahrain, I believe he was in, or several countries over the Middle East, one of which was Israel. And then remarks coming out of Israel in relation to this. Israel says that Trump's administration demanded last week that Israel, quote, "close all fronts," unquote, with Iran. Well, today Israel says that Trump's demand last week to close all fronts is not the plan anymore. And related to this is other news that leaked out of the Trump administration today. Sources in the Pentagon confirm that the USS George Washington aircraft carrier and its strike group have transited the Singapore Strait and are heading to the Middle East. At first word, this was being done to relieve the USS Abraham Lincoln aircraft carrier and its strike group because they've been deployed over 250 days. But now, given this news out of Israel, we all have to wonder if this additional aircraft carrier is being sent for exactly what Admiral Cooper wants, resumption of war on a much larger scale against Iran. Think about this for a minute. Let's say that over the next, 5 days, I don't know how long it takes to go from this Singapore Strait to the Middle East. Let's just say 5 days, but that's subject to change. Let's say 5 days from now, the USS George Washington arrives and relieves the USS Abraham Lincoln. Where would the Lincoln put into port for replenishment, resupply, and rest for the troops? Would they come all the way back to the United States to do that? I don't know. But wherever the Abraham Lincoln puts into port, is it a safe bet that it would probably take about 2 weeks, 3 weeks to get the ship, you know, resupplied, repaired, replenished, give the crew some rest? 3 weeks, maybe a month? So we're at August 13th. If the Washington gets there in 5 days, that's August 18th. See, the Abraham Lincoln, let's say, puts to port. Let's say it takes them 12 days to get to put to port. That gets us to the end of August, or let's just say September 1st. And let's say they give the ship 2 or 3 weeks off for the crew to go out and, you know, have liberty while they repair and replenish the ship. The Abraham Lincoln could be back third week in September and right back into the Middle East early October, right? Here's something that leaked out of the White House today. Ready for this? According to the leaks coming out of the White House, they are planning a massive renewed conflict with Iran 1 day after the midterm elections in November. Now, this is not verified. It's a leak. So we have to treat it as a rumor. But boy, oh boy, the movement of the USS George Washington, the necessary relief of the USS Abraham Lincoln, the travel times all line up almost perfectly with being able to plan a massive renewed conflict with Iran 1 day after the midterm elections. I don't like this, folks. I don't like this at all. Look, any of us who thought the Persian Gulf situation may simply quietly resolve itself, we need to reassess that belief right now. If this intel is correct, the shutdown of oil flowing from the Middle East is not going to end anytime soon. The U.S. Strategic Petroleum Reserve is still being drawn down. Countries around the world have severely depleted or even exhausted their oil supplies. Winter is approaching, and all the signs seem to indicate that the numbskulls who stupidly began this Iran conflict are not done screwing things up yet. So I earnestly hope that readers of my website and you, the listeners to this radio show, have heeded my advice to store spare gasoline or diesel fuel as needed for personal or work vehicles and equipment. Have your home heating oil or your home heating gas topped off immediately. Buy yourself shelf-stable foods like pasta, rice, beans, canned meats, canned tuna, jarred sauces, and the like, and have an extra 90-day supply of essential medicines, because all these are in jeopardy if the oil situation gets worse. I'll be back.

That was Kate Smith singing God Bless America. Kate Smith, the last of the Big Red Mamas. It was back in 1940-something, that particular rendition by Kate Smith. And I'm back, Hal Turner. Perhaps the single most troubling news of today are comments that I first reported on last night, comments out of Russia. I reported to all of you that the Russians have had quite enough with countries in Europe deciding on their own that they have the right to go out into international waters, intercept merchant ships to find out if those ships are carrying Russian oil or in any way serving Russia, and if those ships are believed to be carrying Russian anything, Europe has decided that they have the right to intercept and seize that ship. And, you know, Europe has gotten this from the United States because the U.S. went out and seized at least two vessels that the U.S. claimed were Russia's shadow fleet. And not only did the U.S. seize two vessels, the U.S. sold them off. Sold them to somebody else. Took the cargo and sold that too. Russia says that this is piracy and robbery on the high seas. And yesterday, Russia announced that they are going to retaliate if this continues. That they will retaliate against European shipping and anyone else's shipping, read United States. And they are not limited by waterway. They're not limited to the Black Sea. They can do whatever they want, wherever they want, if they believe the vessel they're targeting is carrying cargo for an enemy nation. See, they didn't just say Ukraine. They said an enemy nation. Well, NATO member countries have all shown themselves by their actions and their words to be enemies of Russia, right? And I reported this to you last night, and I said, this is, you don't have to be an expert in the law of the sea. You don't have to be a rocket scientist to figure this out. Europe and the United States are out there grabbing merchant ships and seizing them off the high seas, which we have absolutely no legal authority to do, period, end, full stop. And now Russia says they're going to retaliate. So I said to you last night, everybody can see where this is going. The U.S. or Europe is going to try to move against a particular merchant vessel. And then the Russian Navy is going to show up and tell them, get the hell out of here, leave the ship alone. And then somebody's going to say no. And it won't be long before shots are fired. And maybe before somebody's naval vessel is sunk. And wham, we're at war. Just that quick. I don't know that this is going to happen, but you have to be naive to think it can't happen. So today, Russian Foreign Minister Sergei Lavrov was giving an interview with the Russian media outlet Vesti. And Russian Foreign Minister Sergei Lavrov said, quote, "The EU, driven by the pride and self-importance characteristic of today's European elites, declares that its decisions
take precedence over international law. Russia will choose targets for responding to Western countries' robbery and piracy independently and not necessarily in the same waters, unquote. He noted that Brussels had chosen, quote, a very dangerous path, unquote, by claiming the unlawful right to label vessels it finds objectionable as part of a shadow fleet. Now, regular listeners to this show know that I have great admiration for Russia's foreign minister, Sergey Lavrov. He's been doing that job for like, I don't know, 18, 20 years. And I have paid very close attention to Foreign Minister Lavrov for a number of years. And I noticed that he says precisely what he means. And he means precisely what he says. Never once in the 18 or 20 years that he's been foreign minister has the Russian foreign ministry ever had to clarify his remarks or walk back his remarks. Nuh-uh. When Sergey Lavrov speaks, he speaks extremely precisely, and he means every word that's said. So for Lavrov to say, quote, the EU, driven by the pride and self-importance characteristic of today's European elites, declares that its decisions take precedence over international law, and then says, quote, Russia will choose targets for responding to Western countries' robbery and piracy independently and not necessarily in the same waters, unquote. This is like a catastrophe ready to happen. The Russians have had enough. And I don't know where a confrontation is going to take place or when, but I believe that there is going to be one or more confrontations, and I believe there's going to be shooting. And so, again, I urge listeners to this show, I really do urge you to get yourself prepared. Spare gasoline or diesel fuel. Got a generator to keep the electric on in your house, or if not your whole house, then enough to keep your refrigerator running and get spare fuel for that generator. Have your home heating oil topped off. Or if your house uses gas and you got to have it in tanks like I have to up in a rural house up in rural Pennsylvania, have your gas tanks topped off. Have shelf-stable food, rice, pasta, beans, canned meats, canned tuna, jarred sauces and the like. Have an extra 90-day supply of essential medicines. Have a flashlight in every room of the house or a flashlight for every member of the family. And make sure you got extra batteries for all them flashlights. Get yourself a CB radio or a ham radio so that if the grid goes down, if all hell breaks loose, you have a way to communicate with people nearby or, in the case of ham radio, far away so that you can keep abreast of things. Hell, you can even listen to the Hal Turner Show. Get this stuff and don't wait. By one calculation, which may or may not be accurate, we have only 20 days worth of oil remaining in the U.S. Strategic Petroleum Reserve. Now, other calculations give different numbers. And I don't know which calculation is most accurate. But when that oil runs out, very soon thereafter, there's going to be, you know, tough to get gasoline and tough to get diesel fuel.
Folks, this country runs on diesel fuel. All the trucks use it. If the trucks have to shut down for no fuel, that means no food deliveries to the supermarkets. Get yourself emergency food supplies for a couple of months. Better to have it and not need it than to need it and not have it. And I see I'm running up against the end of the show. Usually I would open the phone lines, you know, maybe the final half hour or the final 15 minutes of this show to take listener calls. I just can't do that tonight because there's the music and I'm out of time. So maybe tomorrow night. You've been listening to the Hal Turner Show. I am here Monday through Friday, 9 p.m. to 10 p.m. Eastern U.S. time. That time zone is GMT minus 4 hours. For those of you listening around the world, please check out my website, HalTurnerRadioShow.com. The stories we talk about here, you can read about there. Thanks for listening. I'm Hal Turner. Good night from New York.

Peace and blessings. Tonight on The Upstream, we are talking about the 3.5 million Americans who have a system that has been trying to keep them quiet for over a century. You see, when we talk about the United States, like it's a finished map of 50 stars. But did you know that there's a second America, a shadow America? I'm talking about Puerto Rico, the U.S. Virgin Islands, Guam, America, Samoa, and the Northern Mariana Islands in the Pacific. These aren't just vacation spots and military outposts. They are home to millions of citizens who are caught up in a territorial trap. Let's go upstream.

0: This is the Upstream on WBCQ. I'm Javi Lopez. Now, I know dropping a Kanye track in the middle of a conversation about U.S. territories might feel like it's coming out of left field, but stay with me right now. This track, All the Love, from the album Bully, is my anchor. See, I've been listening to Kanye bangers since my days in Chicago, where I went to graduate school. I used to hang out at this spot called the Funky Buddha Lounge, and his music was always ringing in that spot. This is before he became mainstream. And his unfiltered energy and raw emotion just always stuck with me. It's been there for decades. And I chose this specific song because it gives me a sense of peace as I navigate the treacherous waters of the everyday American landscape. In a show called The Upstream, where we are constantly swimming against the current of history and politics, we need a soundtrack that keeps our heads above water. Kanye does make some wild choices, we all know that, but he also hits on truths that other artists are too afraid to touch. Every week, I'm going to share a track that's keeping me grounded. I don't know what next week's vibe will be, but I needed to share this one with you today. And with that bit of peace in our pockets, let's get back to our regularly scheduled program. We are told we live in a democracy, but the map tells a different story. It's a story of an empire that stopped halfway. Think about the timeline. Puerto Rico and Guam, the United States took them over in 1898. America, Samoa, and the U.S. Virgin Islands both respectively were taken over by the United States in 1900 and in 1917. And the Northern Mariana Islands were then taken over by the United States in 1947. But what exactly is a U.S. territory? It is a territory that is legal, but it also lives in no man's land in the eyes of the law. These places are under U.S. sovereignty, but they are not a part of the United States. It means that the United States flag flies over your head, but the Constitution doesn't follow that flag. It means you are a citizen when it's time to go to war, but a stranger when it's time to vote. It means that the commander-in-chief that sends you to war, you cannot make a decision on whether or not that person is going to be your elected representative. We have kept these islands in a state of permanent, almost equal, almost American, and almost free. And for those of us in the diaspora, we might be living in the Bronx, or in Chicago, or Orlando, Los Angeles, San Antonio. We are the living evidence of that almost, because we live in the gap. We are the millions who have the vote here on the mainland, but we are still tethered by the blood and memory to places the law treats as unequal or as an afterthought. We're the ones who refresh the weather apps every June through August, fretting over the next storm. We're the ones sending the money, posting the hashtags, scheduling fundraisers, hosting events. We are the ones that turn to every independent and mainstream news outlet to find out if the roof of one of our cousins' homes are gone. I know that diaspora gap because I have lived in it. I am a Puerto Rican father raising three kids who carry the maps of Puerto Rico, Mexico, and El Salvador in their veins. But for years, I let the distance win. I love my Puerto Rican culture, but I was too afraid to actually speak the language. And I mean that literally. It wasn't until my daughter was born 14 years ago that I finally found my voice in Spanish. I looked at my daughter and realized I couldn't pass down a heritage I hadn't claimed for myself. So I'm not coming to you tonight as an expert on a pedestal. I'm coming to you as a student who finally decided that sending money just wasn't enough. It was time we stopped being spectators in the stands and start being the bridge between the mainland and the islands. It's time we turned our diaspora influence into actual political, economic, and social power that protects our primos back home. Tonight, we aren't just talking about the problem. We're talking to the people building the solution. We're joined by the co-founders of Right to Democracy, a movement designed to unite all five territories and dismantle the colonial framework that has governed its people for over a century. Adi Martinez Roman is a powerhouse attorney and scholar who was born and raised and still lives in the island of Puerto Rico, where she has spent her career on the front lines of community empowerment as a commissioner for the Civil Rights Commission and founder of the Resiliency Law Center. Joining her this evening is Neil Weir, a civil rights attorney who grew up in Guam and has dedicated his career to overturning the racist legacy of the insular cases in the highest courts of the land. Neil, literally co-authored the textbook on territorial law, is also a former Olympian that represented Guam in the 2004 Athens Games. Adi, Neil, welcome to the Upstream.
1: Thanks to you and to your public that is listening to us now. I am very happy to be here. I'm very surprised that you say that your public doesn't know you are Boricua. It's so evident. I would not think otherwise. So undoubtedly, at least they suspect you are Boricua.
2: Where in Puerto Rico did you grow up?
1: I am from Arecibo, Puerto Rico. Arecibo is a town in the north of the island. And my whole family, I've done a bit of research. I come from a family that comes from the mountains of Arecibo, very poor lineage. When I say economically, my grandparents never did more than second, third grade. And my parents, they were the ones to be able to get an education because my grandparents moved from the mountains to the town of Arecibo. They lived in an arrabal. My father grew up in Arecibo. My mom, her parents moved to New York. So she was a New Yorker for, it was around 10 years of her life. And then they went back to Puerto Rico. One of those strange families that actually got to come back to Puerto Rico. So my mother finished school. So my parents were the first graduating from middle, high school, and then college, and then postgraduate degrees, like graduate degrees, from my family. So it was really a big leap in my family. So I was educated by two great, very educated parents that made me what I am today.
0: Do you think that having that strong foundation about the love of learning and the love of information gathering came from the household and it spawned you professionally, intellectually, in all ways?
1: It came from how they were adamant at exposing me to different experiences. So as we grew up, even when we were like, oh, no, I want to stay with my friends and hang out, because we lived in the beach. So it was fun just to hang out around my neighborhood. And they were like, nope. Every weekend, we would try to do something like go around the island, go to San Juan, take ballet classes in San Juan, gymnasium, or go to the festivals. I grew up going to El Grito. So I was taught to love our island and our traditions. And I think I have to be very grateful to them for that. And also my father, my mother, they had books, a lot of books in my house. And among those books, I would find a lot of information that would help me also understand and have more curiosity as I was growing up.
0: So in that curiosity, in that love of learning, when did you realize that there was a relationship to the United States that you wanted to better understand?
1: I think the first stage was actually realizing the division between Puerto Ricans every time an election would come. So the pro-statehood versus pro-Commonwealth versus the pro-independence party. I had one side of my family was still pro-statehood. And then the other side of my family that is pro-Commonwealth. And then my father, that is not in any political party. He is pro-independence. And so I grew up always seeing these scenes when elections would come up. It was something that sparked my curiosity. What is this passion? What is this all about? I start asking my father. I am grateful that my father never explained to me the things trying to indoctrinate things. He would just try to explain like facts and what happened and everything. And it was pretty easy for me to develop. There is a problem here. When I was in high school, I had a social studies teacher, a history teacher, that would make us, in front of everybody, put your hand up if you are pro-statehood, or put your hands up if you are pro-Commonwealth, put your hands up if you are pro-independent. And it was a way to shame us because the majority of the people in that room were pro-statehood. It was a kind of peer pressure. And then she would say, if you believe in independence, you are dumb, because if we don't have the money of the federal government, the bridges would fall. And like literally, she would say that in class. And I would go back and, of course, have my conversations with my parents. And they were able to help me navigate those confusing messages and to be able to understand why people were talking like that.
0: That's a tremendous amount of information to take in when you're younger, as you become more clearer of your analysis. Do you think that understanding, that exposure moved you to do the work that you do today?
1: Definitely. I was very lucky when I went to college in Princeton that I was able to take classes. Also in law school, I was very lucky to take classes with Efrén Rivera. He is one of the main scholars on the insular cases and the colonial framework and how it affects identity. So it all started making much sense. And so I decided to dedicate my life also to help people have agency. Like I understood that the problem was top down, paternalistic, chauvinistic, discriminatory policies. So how do we get the people in the communities, and especially low-income communities, to be able to have a say in the things that affect them? Because that way you develop your own self-determination and your own way to define your surroundings. That was really what was in my mind. So when I studied law, I didn't study law to litigate. I studied law trying to figure out how to work the system. And the conclusion of that study is the system, if it doesn't have the people participating in it directly, is not going to reflect public interest or defend the rights of the people.
0: And that is what you call an opening, my friends. You know, when you get a good understanding of like where people come from and the origin story, it gives you a better sense of, okay, how do they come to do this work? As we transition from that great opening from Adi, I really want to let you know that I have never had the fortune or the opportunity, being in New York City, to meet someone that has lived and resided in Guam. Neil, where in Guam did you grow up, and how does your family decide this is where we want to live?
3: Yes, so Guam is a small Pacific Island U.S. territory. If you fly from New York, Hawaii is just over halfway. So once you get to Hawaii, you still have another eight and a half hours of flying to go. We're talking now at 9 p.m. It's already tomorrow morning at 11 a.m. in Guam. Guam's slogan is "Where America's Day Begins," which kind of itself brings in some of that colonial history and reference point towards the United States. My family moved to Guam when I was 9 years old. I was going to fourth grade. My father was a physician, and he was recruited to serve as a doctor there. It's a small community of about 175,000 people. Originally, he had a two-year contract, and that was the expectation, was just to go out there for a fun couple years and then probably head back to the States. And now, all these years later, My parents still live in Guam. I grew up in a small village in the southern part of the island. It's a less urban part of the island called Santa Rita. And went to public school throughout my time in Guam. And just a wonderful place to grow up, wonderful people, and feel very blessed to have had my formative experiences there and to be able to continue working on issues that impact Guam and other territories.
0: Guam has been inhabited for roughly 3,500 to 4,000 years, yet many people in the United States have little understanding of Guam's history and place in the world. Can you extend this a brief history lesson?
3: Yeah, Guam is, there's a lot of amazing folks and that have made a lot of contributions and impacts. Historically, it actually has some ties to kind of Puerto Rico and the Spanish Empire. So it was a Spanish colony from the 1600s, discovered by Westerners, by Ferdinand Magellan in 1521, and was part of the Spanish galleon route from Mexico to the Philippines. And so it's actually interesting for folks from Puerto Rico or from folks from Guam who come to Puerto Rico. There's a lot of kind of cultural and historic roots that are very similar. And then similarly, their history, they both went from being essentially Spanish colonies to being U.S. colonies in 1898 after the Spanish-American War. And now probably most known across the United States for being a very important geostrategic location. There's a number of military bases in Guam that are very important. Secretary Hegseth has been out there in the last year. Like Puerto Rico, Guam also gets hit by many really bad, we call them typhoons, they call them hurricanes in Puerto Rico. And Guam is actually just recovering right now along with the Northern Mariana Islands, which actually got even hit even worse by Typhoon Sinlaku, which was in the Northern Mariana Islands, 150, 170 mile an hour sustained winds, extremely devastating. My parents just got power back today. It's been about a week since the storm hit. There's a lot of connections. A lot of folks go on to serve in the military in Guam, and just a beautiful community, and really proud to have that be an important part of my life.
0: Similar or dissimilar to Puerto Rico, are there conversations about status that is regularly discussed, voted on?
3: Yes, similar. I had some formative moments in high school. And when I was in high school in the 1990s, there was a push for what we called Commonwealth status. And it really was looking to Puerto Rico as an example of what a quote, better relationship with the United States might look like. More autonomy, more self-government, more agency was the hope. At that time, there was a lot of skepticism towards changing the relationship at all. A lot of people thought maybe we have the best of both worlds. Why should we rock the boat? Feared what something else could look like. And so one of my formative moments was in my high school social studies class, the teacher hosted a debate. And so on one side was going to be supporting the status quo, and then the other side was going to be supporting this Commonwealth status that was being considered. Everyone in the class, including myself, wanted to be on the status quo side because we thought that would be easier to defend and argue for. I drew the short straw and had to defend the Commonwealth status. But as I dug into it, I really saw so many shortcomings when it came to Guam's relationship with the United States, from not having representation in Congress or being able to vote for president, to having Congress be able to act unilaterally, to veto any local law that is passed, and to really just not have control over what one's future or even present necessarily look like. And so I took up the Commonwealth position, and very quickly at that time began to understand that there was a real problem with the relationship between the United States and Guam and other territories. When I was in college, I went to university in Oregon. One summer, I actually spent in Puerto Rico to learn more about the situation there. Just fortuitously, it was 2001, the summer of the Vieques protests. So we had the opportunity to go and participate in the protests in Vieques. Also, the street protests throughout San Juan, and really found so many people, I guess similar to yourself, say, oh, I'm from Guam. they'd be like, oh, wow, I want to learn everything about it. What's the same? What's different? And it could just be like a taxi driver, and they'd be like, oh, no, I'll drive you for free where you want to go. I just want to talk to you more. And what I also saw at the time was all the energy and interest people had with respect to political status in Puerto Rico. And at that time in Guam, there really wasn't as much interest in what's the political relationship, what's the best status option. And so I was very excited to talk with people and thought, wow, I just wish people in Guam were as fired up about political status as people are in Puerto Rico. Over the years, I've learned maybe people are a little bit too fired up. It's a little too politicized. Having each of the parties defined by their political status options has created its own kinds of political challenge to addressing these issues. And over the last 25 years in Guam, the community has become much more engaged, much more active, especially the young people. And so now it's a very active community having very real, serious, substantive conversations about whether a continued relationship with the United States, what could that look like, independence, free association, how to go about even answering the question of who gets to decide what that future relationship looks like. And so it's really developed and matured a lot. And I think one of the things that Addie and I and our work really focus on is people in each of the territories really have a lot to teach each other and also to learn from each other. So just as Addie and I have learned a lot meeting and talking with people from each of the five territories, we found it really to open people's eyes and open up their mind to think about things in a new way, which can really be transformative when there are certain dogmas or just assumed truths that may or may not really bear any resemblance to reality. To have those cross-territorial conversations where people can learn and teach from each other has really been powerful, both to me personally, but I think also in the work that we do.
1: For context, I just wanted to, for the public, to understand that Guam right now doesn't have a constitution. Guam, the government that they have, the self-government that they have, is by an organic act of Congress. It's authorized by an organic act of Congress. So they haven't had the chance to even do like a constitution. They are talking about self-determination through the eyes of their native inhabitants, the Chamorro, who were pretty much the majority in Guam until around the 50s and 60s. And so there is this drive for change that I've seen there that I really have come to appreciate and support. Yes.
0: The U.S. Congress has had this power for how long?
3: Guam was ruled by the U.S. Navy from 1898 all the way until 1950. And so the Organic Act was adopted in 1950, but it wasn't even until the 1970s when Guam was able to elect its first governor. And its political development has really only flourished over the last 75 years. This year is the 75th anniversary of the Organic Act. And that's been both a challenge and an opportunity. And I think especially over the last 5, 10, 15 years, the indigenous community, the broader community, have really started to understand, particularly as the United States military expands its presence in the island and as Guam becomes much more of a target to threats from China or North Korea. China actually has a bomb that is known as the Guam Killer. And it's a daily reality for people in Guam that if there were a military conflict with China or even with North Korea, the assumption is that Guam is one of the first targets. And some people say, well, you should feel really safe. You have all this military presence there to defend you. And then others take the perspective of, if we didn't have all these military assets here, we wouldn't be a target at all, and we would be completely safe. And so it's a complicated issue, but it's one that people are really starting to look at closely, that is this kind of relationship in this, quote, deal really all it's cracked up to be? What are the options? Right to Democracy doesn't take a position on what the kind of, quote, best political status for any of the territories might be. We work with people who are pro-statehood, pro-independence, everything in between. Our view is just that people should have power and agency over the decisions that impact their lives. And currently, under the existing undemocratic colonial framework that governs the territories, they really do not. There's elements of self-government, but the United States position is Congress could come in tomorrow and really wipe that all away. And that has real consequences in terms of government and agency, but even psychologically. And I was fortunate as well in law school to take a course from a friend, Roberto Ramos, and just understanding some of these psychological and other impacts that these legal frameworks can have on a society and the importance in tackling those things to denormalize that undemocratic relationship and to bring about change. And so it's something that we're at an exciting moment, I think, now, as folks really across all five territories, maybe even for the first time in their history, are all really starting to question, is this the kind of relationship that's working for us? Can it be improved? Should we look for something different? And Patty and I are very privileged and honored to be part of that work.
0: And I wanted to give you both the floor to just really describe, like, how the two lawyers who were on this journey of understanding their home of origin, their relationship with the United States, how did you all come together? How did you find each other? And what made you decide to start Right to Democracy?
1: I have to say Neil found me, and he's going to say how. But I had been, after Hurricanes Irma and Maria hit Puerto Rico, our lives changed back home. I was just starting to direct a nonprofit foundation, and I dedicated to bring money and advocate for a just recovery in Puerto Rico. And then I was hired by Oxfam America to go to Washington, D.C. And I think that experience of being in la boca del lobo, like in the mouth of the wolf, and really seeing the lack of knowledge, the apathy, why is this even important for me attitude when talking about Puerto Rico and what we were going through, and also just trying to push for a more participatory recovery process, because the policies that the disaster recovery policies really do not attend to our needs, because they're not made by us or for us. It's a whole other constituency and way of applying those policies to us in Puerto Rico. And so for me, I had gone back home after a couple of years of frustrating work in Washington, D.C., and I was directing two other decision-making and also resources to local organizations, local groups. And that's when Neil called me after 2 years of directing two organizations and said, you want to explore if you want to do this with me? And so we got to talk and met in person and had really deep and honest conversations about where we were coming from and what we wanted to be able to achieve and what part of our work is very important to us, which one we can let go. If we were moving into an apartment together, I actually asked them, this is like I'm moving into your apartment and I'm going to change the furniture. So tell what piece of this furniture you don't want to let go, because I have to know

0: for over a decade, and really just running into a wall of inaction and just not a federal government that just didn't feel like it had to change, and not enough pressure coming from the communities to force it to change. And I think Addie and I each bring something unique and different to this work that really makes it much more powerful. I can always say we're able to accomplish so much more together than I think either of us were able to do separately. And this is a big problem. It's gone on for over 125 years. It's not easy to address. There needs to be a lot of different ingredients and approaches. And we're, Addie and I, one of the values of Right to Democracy is, or some of the values are, building common ground, respecting differences. We work with people from all different status perspectives and who have different approaches to addressing these issues. And so we're always glad when someone is doing something, taking some kind of action, even if it's not exactly the same thing we're doing. We think it's good that there needs to be more engagement around these issues. And it's just been a beautiful thing to see. Addie and I have now been working together, and Right to Democracy existed. We're just at our 3-year anniversary, just coming up this month.
1: Congratulations.
0: And the amount things have grown and built, and the relationships that have come together across each of the territories, and just to see how the work has blossomed. Really, I think the most credit goes to the people that we've been able to work with. We just work with some of the most amazing people across each of the territories who open themselves up to being vulnerable to each other, to being open to learning from each other. And we now have a cross-territorial coalition that has almost 100 people that are part of it. And it's really transformed how we've thought about issues, but it's also transformed the way the people that we've had the opportunity to work with think about themselves, think about their communities. And the impact we've been able to make as a result of that has really just grown, and we see the real potential behind that even more so moving forward as more and more people continue to get involved with it.
1: I think people generally love to join collectives that are clear, because you're joining something that amplifies your passion or cause to a higher level, because this is a space that allows you to fully participate from a standpoint that maybe you wouldn't get anywhere else. So I'm curious, what is the Right to Democracy's theory for change?
2: Our theory of change is based on the idea that people should have agency over the decisions that affect their lives, and that in terms of our relationship with the U.S., this agency doesn't exist, not because of lack of attempts from people in the territories to do something about it. We know excellence and even blood being spilled trying to change the situation with the United States. And we recognize that. But what we say that's our theory of change, is like there has to be a reckoning in the United States that they have colonies. There has been a pervasive normalization of this colonialism since the 1900s with the insular cases, which we can explain now. But there has been a very deep normalization of our status, of our relationship with the U.S., and of unilateral government over us. And for us to be able to push for that reckoning, the people in the territories and also with the people and allies in the U.S., we need to build common ground and push together through participatory methods. We mitigate, we advocate, we build coalitions, we push for narrative and cultural change, because it's like the combination of strategies with the participation of the people in the territories, centering their voices, and with the support of the allies in the U.S. to push for that reckoning, so that there is an opening for real self-determination in the territory.
1: Neil, question for you about that. Was there different designs initially when you all came together, or was this a design that you had some universal agreement on when you both said, let's work on this?
0: So Addie and I had some kind of overarching thoughts

0: and ideas, certainly in terms of the values that we wanted to approach our work through. But really for the first year, the biggest part of our focus was listening to and engaging the folks in each of the five territories and also the diaspora. So there's 3.6 million people that live across the five territories, over 6 million from the diaspora living throughout the states. And we held several dozen listening sessions across all the territories and really wanted to just hear from folks about how they thought about these issues, what strategies they had for change. And that really was the foundation of how we have now procreated together how we approach litigation or lobbying the federal government, or how we build our coalitions and ecosystem, how we approach storytelling or narrative change. And this is an important year, and we see a lot of opportunity here as we approach the 250th anniversary of the Declaration of Independence. And so this was an express rejection of colonial rule by the United States in 1776. And then 125 years under the Insular Cases, which are a series of Supreme Court decisions after 1898, the same era decided by largely the same court as Plessy versus Ferguson, which institutionalized racial segregation. And those decisions established this colonial legal framework that gave the federal government unilateral power to act across these island territories without any promise of political rights, without any promise of self-determination. And that, in effect, normalized this undemocratic colonial rule, which continues to this day. And we are engaging in the courts, in Congress, in our communities, to really have this reckoning that Addie spoke of, to have a recognition that colonial rule exists, that the nature of the relationship with the United States and its territory, the people in its territories, is undemocratic and colonial. That's wrong, and that it needs to end now. So there's really three elements of it: a recognition that the problem exists, that it's morally, constitutionally, and under human rights frameworks wrong, and then that it really, there has to be a sense of urgency and action, that this isn't just an academic or theoretical question, but one that deserves the urgent attention of policymakers in Washington, of leaders in each of the territories, that it's just not okay and should not be allowed to continue. And we've seen some progress towards that just even over the last 3 years that we've been working together. But we see at this particular moment in time, as the United States is talking about the colonial rule that it was able to push off in 1776, how should people think about consent of the governed today with respect to the 3.6 million people living in the territory? So this is a very important moment. We're really excited. We have a lot of different efforts we have going on to try to engage people around this conversation. And part of it is, I think Addie and I are both just very optimistic people. Every day when we're doing hard emotional work, it's challenging. We work with a lot of amazing people. And we have to maintain that hope that we really can make a progress on these issues together. And we really have started seeing a lot of that.
1: So getting to this aspect of capitalizing on the moment and focusing on what the historical nature of 2026 brings, as well as your three-year anniversary, what does progress look like from where you were 3 years ago?
2: Yeah, I think, you know, has been a roller coaster because of how fast it has been, but also because how even the public in the United States is listening, I think, more attentively now. At first, like Neil said, we began by listening, by building a cross-territorial coalition that started with 40 people, around 40 people in our first summit in New York City in 2023. And that now has around 100 people that have signed up and that we meet quarterly and have six committees. We started with five committees. Now it's six committees. It has expanded from you know, basic legal and participatory advocacy techniques to encompass narrative and cultural change through the arts. So we expanded to the arts, then activating artists to think about our colonial realities and our, like, dream about different futures through the arts. And so we've been working with that. And then we have been able to develop an environment and democracy fellowship, because one of the things that was central to the conversations we had in all communities, Hallie, all of them, was the concern for the environment and the increasing disasters, because we both in the Pacific and in the Caribbean, we are both, all the territories are in the pathway of storms. Typhoons, they call it in the Pacific, we call them hurricanes, a word that comes from the Taino language, huracán. And we have so much same challenges, like sea level rise, the whitening of our corals, the change of the temperature, like we get sequía, droughts. And so the Environment and Democracy Fellowship was born because there was this realization, very evident, of how much we are affected by the changes in climate, by the warming of the earth. And at the same time, the little participation and agency that the territories have in the federal government trying to push for policies, we don't have any agency participation there, but we also don't have agency participation in international bodies either that are working with these issues. So we created the Environment and Democracy Fellowship. Another thing that I can say is the increasing success in our participatory advocacy. I think it was the year before last. It's just that things have gone so fast. The year before last, we were able to advocate with and get 43 Congress people to sign a letter to the Secretary of Justice to condemn the insular cases because of how racist they are. And we got that letter, and then we got a letter, an answer from the Department of Justice saying that they recognize that the insular cases were racist, that they should not be used or part of the this constitutional law, and that they ordered the creation of a directive to stop using the insular cases in the Justice Department. And that was a big win. And we keep, and Neil is the one in charge of the litigation because he is the expert litigator. And we have been keeping participating in several cases, including the defense of American Samoans in Alaska, because American Samoans, they are not recognized, they haven't been recognized as U.S. citizens yet, but they were asked to vote, you know, when they were in Alaska, and they voted thinking that they could because it was promoted actively. And then they have been arrested because of exercising a basic fundamental right. And we're working on that. We're working on several. We did an amicus brief in the citizenship case that just passed. Neil was there in the argument, sitting 5 feet from the president of the United States in this historic moment, but making there with solidarity, because if they take away, if they grant unilateral power to the president to interpret the 14th Amendment and take away citizenship to people born in the U.S., how fragile, even more fragile, our citizenship is in the territories who have always been under the mercy of the actions of Congress. And so, yeah, it has been a lot of work, Harry.
1: It's not fair to condense 3 years of work in a 10-minute, 5-minute, or 2-minute soundbite. It's completely inappropriate, and at the same time, it's still educational. And what it gives the audience is a sense of all the tools that you all have in your toolbox. But there's one tool that I'm interested in. The U.S. Congress has a lot of power. We all know this. We've seen the deterioration of trust throughout the United States, whether it's domestic or international affairs conducted by not only this presidency, but many other presidencies before that. How do you move that diaspora who to say, okay, we have to speak to our representative about Puerto Rico. We have to speak to our representatives about Guam, America, Samoa. How do we move them to prioritize this?
0: Yeah, I could jump in there. And I think one of the things from my experience in Puerto Rico in 2001 with Vieques, where the people of Puerto Rico were successful against great odds. This was not a foregone conclusion that the military would leave Vieques at all. Like, it had been something that people had been working on for a long time. But you saw in the streets people coming together around a common issue, putting aside whether they were PNP or PDP or pro-independence, pro-statehood, pro-commonwealth. Those differences were set aside to work together towards a common goal. You saw that same kind of energy and mobilization with the Ricky Renuncia time period. So when the people of Puerto Rico come together, when people from territories come together, they really can achieve amazing, difficult, powerful things. And so that gives us hope that there are examples where these very difficult things have been achieved. We don't have a magic recipe for how to do that to address these broader issues, but we know it can be done. And so that's what we're focused on, is how do we bring people together? How do we find that common ground? How do we not alienate people that actually agree on much more than they disagree on? And so that's the kind of thing that we're focused on. And we're hopeful, again, that people come together within a particular community, across the communities, across the diaspora. If you add it all together, it's over 10 million people. This is a powerful group. But if they're divided, if they're working towards cross purposes, if they're canceling each other out, then it really is difficult to make progress.
2: I just wanted to add to that it is the colonial framework comes with not only the normalization in the U.S., but it comes surrounded with a lot of myths. In each territory, there is a lot of fear. There is a lot of misunderstandings and misconceptions about what the relationship is or how it works or whatnot about the legal framework. And so for us, it has been very important to have those, to promote that cross-territorial conversations, because what sometimes blinds us one territory, like in Puerto Rico, you suddenly go and look what the situation is in the U.S. Virgin Islands, or you speak to American Samoans and you're like, maybe I was focusing on the wrong thing. Maybe this other angle is also important. And maybe we've been to opposite sides instead of swimming together. And so that's why I really think the value of the cross-territorial work, the capacity of building common ground. A lot of people think, oh no, because each territory is unique. Yes, each territory is unique. But it is then the things in common that then make us powerful to be, and it makes it more powerful when we come together.
1: That level of cross-territorial work is something that I know you're working on this calendar year. So to wrap up this session with you all, I wanted to give the mic to whoever wants to announce all the great work that's being planned in these next several months to allow that cross-territorial conversation to not only grow, but to have a place where people can go to in the moments that you're talking about right now.
2: Okay, I'll take the lead in that. So as Neil explained, we are working on the 200 campaign. We already started, and we started with Bad Bunny as an intro to this campaign, because Bad Bunny sets the stage. He brings to the scene at a U.S. level the question of what does it mean to be a person that is born and raised in a U.S. territory? What does that mean? How we need to come together in order to keep existing? And that, I think, is a very important message that we were able to to transition into the 250th anniversary of the Declaration of Independence and the 125th anniversary of the Insurrectionists, and how those two reflect into how to this day the United States has a democratic project that has not been able to materialize for all the people under its sovereignty. And that's very important. So we're doing several activities around that, many learning sessions with bar associations in colleges, in law schools, but also we're doing a briefing in June in Washington, D.C., June 4th. So we're still working on the details of that, but it's going to be a very exciting briefing. Can I announce the special guest name of the briefing? We are having Daniel Immerwahr, the author of How to Hide an Empire, to be with us in that briefing in June 4th. That book, I have to say to everybody that is listening, How to Hide an Empire is an amazing book where you can learn not only about Puerto Rico, but about all the territories and how the U.S. hid the fact that it had colonies. And we're doing several conferences, learning sessions in Washington, D.C., New York City. Neil is going to go to the Pacific in July to do some CLEs in the North Mariana Islands and Guam. I'm probably going to be back in the Pacific in October to do some work with the artists, because we keep doing work with the artists. And throughout, we are going to be doing litigation and learning sessions and all the other work that we are constantly doing.
1: Neil, where can people find more information about Right to Democracy?
0: Yeah, people can check us out on social media, Right to Democracy, Right the number 2 Democracy. We're on Instagram, Facebook, and a bunch of other ones. You can visit our website, righttodemocracy.us. That's right, T-O, democracy.us. And we have our website in both English and Spanish. And would love for people to sign up to our newsletter, sign up, like us on social media, follow us for the latest. And this really is, we're working to build a movement. Addie and I certainly can't do this by ourselves. It's going to take all of us together. And so we want to have everyone there marching together in this towards this common goal of this, which should not be a radical idea of people just having power and agency over the decisions that impact their lives. This is what led to the Declaration of Independence in 1776. This is the foundation of human rights and international law. And it's something that we all can agree on and work on together.
1: Ade, Neil, thank you for being here with us this evening. We're just scratching the surface of what Right to Democracy is building. And I'm making a commitment right now. This is the first of many conversations we'll have in 2026. I want you back at this table in July. We're going to need that temperature check on the Washington briefing and the groundwork in New York City. To my listeners, this isn't a one-off interview. It's a roadmap. We're going to be learning in order to push forward all year long. Thank you both for joining us on The Upstream. Take a second and just listen to that beat. Let the rhythms sink in. We've spent the last hour navigating the maps and the court cases of what I call the shadow America. We've looked at the legal skeletons in our closet. Those 5 territories where 3.5 million of our brothers and sisters are kept in a permanent state of almost. Remember the phrase, almost citizens, almost represented, almost free? Adi and Neil reminded us tonight that a shadow only exists when something is standing in the way of the light. For over 100 years, that something has been a colonial framework that treats our islands like military outposts and its people like second-class subjects. It is a silence that has been enforced by law, but tonight we decided to break it. If you felt the spark tonight, that feeling of wanting to turn your love for your heritage into actual power, then don't let it fade when you turn off this radio. This is where the work begins. Right now, open up your phone, your laptop, your iPad, whatever electronic you use to communicate and live online, and go to righttodemocracy.us. 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Follow Adi and Neil at Right to Democracy, various handles, whether it be Instagram or Twitter. They are building a collective that unites all five territories for the first time in history. This is not a moment where you can just listen to this interview and walk away thinking, what do I do next? It's all laid out in front of you. Whether you're a lawyer, a student, a parent, or someone who is within the diaspora community or a neighbor of a diaspora community who is tired of the status quo, when you go visit these beautiful islands and you wonder, how are the folks living? People are no longer just asking for a seat at the table. They are trying to build a new table entirely, and it's all hands on deck in order to get there. To my kids and to every one of you living in the gap between where you are and where you came from, do not just watch the current reality and let time pass by. Do not let the tide pull you under. Claim your history, claim your power, and whatever you do, change the flow. Thank you, everybody, for listening to The Upstream tonight. I'm Javi Lopez. Stay blessed.

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Welcome to Fluxedo Junction. I'm Scott Kugler. Each episode, we bring you the best music of all genres from throughout the world. And this week, we'll be spotlighting a new release called Kryptonite, Volume 3, from Bongo Boy Records. This release is the latest compilation from the label featuring hard rock music, and it's available through all major streaming sites like Spotify and iTunes, as well as the label website at bongoboyrecords.com. So let's get things started with the first track on the album. Here's a group called United States Project with a track called Hey, America's Burning, here on Fluxedo Junction.

That was Oblivio with a track called The Crash featuring Last Obelisk. And kicking off the show, we heard Hey, America's Burning from Unite the States Project. My name is Scott Kukler. You're listening at Fluxedo Junction. And here's a track from Pretty Blackmore called You Didn't Call here in Fluxedo Junction.

That was Warm from E.G. Holmes featuring Dave Edwards. And before that, we heard The Outsider from Marianne. Kicking off that set of music, we heard You Didn't Call by Pretty Blackmore. My name is Scott Kukler. You're listening to Fluxedo Junction, and we're going to keep on keeping on with our feature of the new Crypto-Night compilation from Bongo Boy Records. The next track is from the new Bardos, and it's called Just Another Dance in the City, here on Fluxedo Junction.

That was Clark Ford with I'm Not a Bad Guy featuring Underground Treehouse. And before that, we heard the New Bardos with Just Another Dance in the City. My name is Scott Kukler. You're listening to Fluxedo Junction. This is our feature of the Kryptonite Volume 3 compilation from Bongo Boy Records. And before we move on to the next track, I just want to invite you to visit us on the web. We are on ReverbNation.com. Fluxedo Junction has our own site there. 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Let us know where in the world you're listening to us, and

what you like and what you don't like about what we're playing, and maybe let us know what you'd like to hear. And moving on, we're going to kick off this set of music with my own band. This is my group Monkey Grip, and a song I wrote for my girlfriend Jamie called My Baby, here on Fluxedo Junction.

That was The COVID Killer from Sinner Swing. Before that, we heard Oblivio with a track called One More. Kicking off that set of music was my own band, Monkey Grip, with the track called My Baby. That's from the Kryptonite Volume 3 compilation on Bongo Boy Records. And we are just about out of time and just about out of music. We have one last track from this album. Want to remind you that you can go to bongoboyrecords.com to get yourself any of this music or the entire album. 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Let us know what you want to hear. And now for our last track. Here is Grit's Guitar with a track called Edge of Eternity featuring Harold Grit Vondenstein. And my name is Scott Kugler. This is Flux Theater Junction. Thanks for joining us.

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Welcome to Flutzito Junction. I'm Scott Kukler. Each episode, we bring you the best music of all genres from throughout the world. And this week, we'll be speaking with Steve Gaspar from the Hollywood All-Stars. Steve is a Grammy-nominated songwriter, former Epic CBS recording artist, and keyboardist for James Brown, B.B. King, Gene Cornish of the Rascals, and Peter Criss of Kiss. With the Hollywood All-Stars, Gaspar has put together a supergroup of session royalty for their latest release titled Field of Grace through Deco Entertainment. The band will hit the Suffolk Theater on Long Island on Friday, May 12th, and you can get more information on that on the web at hollywoodallstars.net. In the meantime, we'll kick things off with the title track from the new album, here's Field of Grace on Flutzito Junction.

0: All right, great. So let's jump right into it. The name of the band is the Hollywood All-Stars, and aside from yourself, it's basically a conglomeration of studio guys, if I'm not mistaken, right? I mean, the credentials here that I'm reading for everybody are pretty amazing.
1: Yeah, Scott, you know what? I'm really blessed to be able to be surrounding myself with these people. I mean, in addition to myself, we have two front people. One is Tommy Bowes. Tommy was the male singer with Tower of Power for years and years. The other one, is Tiffany, was signed to Quincy Jones' record label. She is just outstanding. Our horn section, the Uptown Horns, played with the Rolling Stones. They did the whole Steel Wheels tour. And then they went on to play with Jay Giles, David Johansen, the New York Dolls, a whole host of people. Just incredible horn section. The bass player, Scott Spray, toured with Johnny Winter for 15 years, and prior to that was playing in the Edgar Winter Band, so he's got a big connection to Johnny and Edgar Winter, and I mean, it just goes on and on. Like I said, I feel very fortunate to be able to be surrounding myself with this caliber of people.
0: It sort of, in a way, reminds me of, it's obviously more contemporary than either of these two bands I'm about to mention, but in a way, it reminds me of both Steely Dan and Toto, in that it's guys at the top of their field and really producing music at an extremely high level. And the music doesn't sound overproduced or too pre-manufactured, primarily Field of Grace, which I know is a track that you're responsible for. It does have a little bit of that studio pro feel to it, but it's also got a little bit of a psychedelic edge with the guitar stuff that's going on. Tell me a little more about that track.
1: Well, you know, first of all, I got to tell you, I'm honored to even be mentioned in the same sentence as either Steely Dan or Toto. I mean, two of my very favorite bands. I want to give credit where credit is due. I had a co-producer on Field of Grace, who was our guitarist, Andy Abel. In addition to being a brilliant guitarist, who he played with Blood, Sweat, and Tears and Talking Heads, and the list goes on and on. But Andy was a really great shoulder for me to lean on when it came to the production and getting it to sound. You know, we didn't want it to sound overproduced, but at the same time, there is a certain amount of polish that comes into play when you're dealing with musicians of this caliber. But we do like having a little bit of that rock edge. And, you know, it's funny, a couple of times he and I looked at each other and were thinking, how would you describe this band to someone? And the name Toto came up more than once. And as I said, I'm flattered to even be able to, you know, be mentioned in the same sentence as them.
0: Well, rightfully so. The as I said before, musicianship is at an extremely high level. And what are the challenges of... I'm sure that dealing with such professionals makes it easier in a way, but the large group idea, you know, it's almost like dealing with an orchestra. What are the challenges there?
1: Oh, God. Well, you know what? The first word that comes to mind is scheduling.
0: Yeah.
1: It's a 13-piece band, which, you know, people have told me, you're nuts, what are you trying to do? It is kind of a large undertaking. But Scott, I have to tell you, my passion has always been the real deal, a big Hammond organ with a real horn section and background vocals, and that whole big arena sound is my passion. The biggest challenge for me is scheduling. I mean, I'm very fortunate that everyone that's involved in the project is very thrilled to be here and to be a part of it, which that in itself takes some pressure off. But these are guys that are in the studio playing and recording and touring with people nonstop all the time. So to schedule a show and to get all these people on the stage at the same time is one of my biggest challenges, if not the biggest.
0: How about some of your personal influences, specifically with regards to the keyboard, just based on your age, which is roughly close to my age? You must have been exposed to some of the greats going back as far as the 60s and even earlier. I mean, the rock greats, you know, Keith Emerson or John Lord or some of the soul and R&B, you know, Jimmy Smith and guys like that. Tell us a little bit about who really lit a fire under your ass for this.
1: Well, you know, my background, Scott, I mean, my dad was a classical symphonic musician. And when I was 4.5,

0: piano. But to be in a band, there was no way you were going to bring a piano around. So, you know, my next, you know, the next best thing was to try to find a little electric organ. And listening to the Doors and the Animals, you know, I ended up with a little Farnesia portable organ. And then once I was exposed to the sound of a Hammond B3, and that could have been through Santana, the Rascals.
1: The Rascals.
0: You know, the sound of that Hammond organ became something that to this day excites me, and I decided that when I was going to put the Hollywood All-Stars together, that was going to be a priority. If we couldn't do it with a Hammond organ, we weren't going to do the show. And we've managed to be very successful doing it. It is a little, you know, tricky sometimes with backline, not to mention that we need a stage big enough for 13 people. But those, I would say, were my first influences. I sort of went from classical into kind of a rock direction, the rock funk thing, you know?
1: Well, you know, we love that Hammond organ sound down here on Long Island. Back in the 60s and 70s, that was the quote-unquote Long Island sound. If you look at bands like Vanilla Fudge and...
0: The Rascals, Vanilla Fudge, exactly. And those were my, and to this day, still are my heroes.
1: Yeah.
0: You know, I was fortunate a couple of years ago, right before the pandemic hit, I got called to do some shows with Gene Cornish, who was the guitar player from the Rascals.
1: Yeah.
0: He and Felix at the time weren't touring together, so he put together his own act. And, you know, to be able to do all Felix's Hammond organ parts, and those songs are incredible.
1: Oh, yeah.
0: It was a thrill to be able to do all those songs and be able to be fortunate enough to be playing the Hammond, all of Felix's parts. Just incredible. Vanilla Fudge, same thing. When I was a kid and I first, you know, got turned on to Keep Me Hanging On, that just sent chills up and down my spine. And I knew that, you know, that's what I wanted to do.
1: I don't want to focus too much. I know we're here to talk about the Hollywood All-Stars, but there are too many good things in your personal past for me to pass up on asking about. The first one that I've got to ask about is, what was it like doing anything around or for James Brown?
0: You know, oh my gosh. You know, I wish that we had more photographs of that evening. The one that came out of it, that came out the best, was a picture of my mother, believe it or not, Scott, with James. And first of all, the guy was an icon. He was just incredible. I mean, this man went out and did a show. The show was at the Shakespeare Theater in Stratford, Connecticut. And I don't think we started until maybe 11 o'clock or so. And at 2 in the morning, James is still calling solos. I mean, he was just unbelievably energetic. And to be able to stand on stage with him and witness his prowess, you know, the way he commands an audience and not to mention commands his band.
1: Well, he was people forget he was an instrumentalist too, right? Wasn't he a keyboard player early on?
0: Yes, he was. As a matter of fact, there were a couple of songs he pushed me aside and said, took over on the Hammond.
1: Wow.
0: He was a very decent Hammond player, and he knew his stuff. For sure.

0: I've also got to ask you about Peter Criss, and the reason I got to ask is because I feel like he's one of those guys that, as a drummer anyway, and I'm not a drummer, I'm the world's worst drummer, but I feel like Peter Criss is one of those guys who, as a drummer, kind of gets sort of short shrift from everybody. You know, when people talk about the great rock drummers, it's always the same guy, you know, Neil Peart or Ginger Baker or whatever. But Peter Criss, I mean, he studied with Gene Krupa. Did you see any evidence of his jazz chops?
1: Yes, and you know, I agree with you 100%. Peter does tend to get swallowed up in the whole Kiss mythology, you know, and I think that unfortunately for him, it does sometimes take away from his virtuosity on the drums. You know, the way I came to work with him, he had, this is right when he left Kiss, had moved to New Canaan, Connecticut, and like the same situation similarly that I told you about Gene Gornish, Peter decided he was going to put his own band together, and through a series of events and friends and connections, I ended up being his keyboard player, and we did some recording. We were actually, believe it or not, rehearsing in my parents' basement in Trumbull, Connecticut. Now, you got to picture this. Here we are, the ultimate basement band. Peter shows up not only with his drum kit, but a complete setup, including the gong, carrying a gong down into my parents' basement. I wish I had pictures and recordings of this, but he was a very cool guy. I mean, and you want to talk about stories?
0: Oh, I'm sure. Yeah.
1: Oh my gosh.
0: We may not be able to repeat those here, but
1: exactly. You know what I'm talking about.
0: Yeah.
1: It was a very cool situation. It was a lot of fun for sure.
0: Well, listen, we're talking about Fields of Grace. It's the Hollywood All-Stars, and here on Long Island, people will get the opportunity to see the band on Friday, May 12th at the Suffolk Theater in Riverhead, the headline, the Hampton series, and really looking forward to that. On that topic, I'm going to try something new here. I haven't really asked this question before, but do you remember and can you describe your very first experience playing in front of an audience?
1: Oh, gosh. You know what? The first one that comes to mind, and this is going to sound kind of silly, but it's true. I mentioned that I had started piano at 4.5 years old. It would probably be my first piano recital, and I don't even know if I was 5 yet. But it was at a library in Southport, Connecticut. Here I am, a little kid, sitting on the bench. My feet didn't even come close to touching the ground. And I can remember playing a couple of songs from the John Thompson book.
0: Oh, sure, I know that book.
1: I've been on stage from that point on, so I'm probably 4.5, 5 years old. You know, I've done and been fortunate to be able to play with so many great bands and great people. You know, I wanted to carry all of that same energy and feeling onto the Hollywood All-Stars. And I think that what people can expect is to see 13 people from, you know, various recording situations and touring situations on stage together having a ball. And that's, you know, people have said to me time after time, you guys look like you're having so much fun. The Hollywood All-Stars is all about that. Yes, we're trying to promote the record, but we also include songs by many of the artists that we've had the fortune to tour and record with. You know, as I mentioned, Scott had played with Edgar Winter. We'll throw an Edgar Winter song in. The Horn Section's played with the Rolling Stones, so we'll throw a Stones song in. And it's a very cool way for us to tie that together with our original material so that it's sort of a seamless transition where people are hearing our original songs, but at the same time they're hearing songs they're familiar with. So it's a very cool concert. It's really a lot of fun.
0: Well, the name of the band is the Hollywood All-Stars. The name of the album is Fields of Grace. It's available through all the major streaming sites, and you can even, I noticed today, get a copy of the hard CD and order it right through Spotify, actually. There is a link. Or you could just save yourself some time and go right to the website. TheHollywoodAllStars.net is the website. And, of course, we're looking forward to seeing the band live Friday, May 12th, headline the Hamptons at the Suffolk Theater in Riverhead, New York. Steve, I want to thank you for your time. I really appreciate it so much, and best of luck to you in the future.
1: Scott, thank you. The pleasure's been all mine, and likewise, thank you. I appreciate your help promoting the show. Thanks a lot. We're looking forward to a good crowd that night.
0: I'll be there, and it's my pleasure. Thank you so much.
1: My pleasure, too. Thanks, Scott.

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2: Good evening, ladies and gentlemen. Welcome to Tom Call Theater. Tonight's production is called Bloody Mary. Our talented cast includes Jackie Silva, Mackenzie Griffin, Marta Wayman, and featuring Chad Grover as the telephone operator. And now, on with the show.

0: Sylvia Stout would not take the garbage out. She'd wash the dishes and scrub the pans, cook the yams and spice the hams, and though her parents would scream and shout, she simply would not take the garbage out. And so it piled up to the ceilings, coffee grounds, potato peelings, brown bananas and rotten peas, chunks of sour cottage cheese. It filled the can, it covered the floor, it cracked the windows and blocked the door with bacon rinds and chicken bones, drippy ends of ice cream cones, prune pits, peach pits, orange peel, gloppy glumps of cold oatmeal, pizza crust and withered greens, soggy beans and tangerines, crusts of Blackburn buttered toast, grisly bits of beefy roast. The garbage rolled on down the hall. It raised the roof. It broke the walls. Greasy napkins, cookie crumbs, blobs of gooey bubble gum, cellophane from old bologna, rubbery, blubbery macaroni, peanut butter cake and dry curdled milk and crust of pie, rotting melons, dried up mustard, eggshells mixed with lemon custard, cold french fries and rancid meat, yellow lumps of cream of wheat. At last, the garbage reached so high that finally it touched the sky, and none of her friends would come to play, and all the neighbors moved away, and finally Sarah Cynthia Stout said, "Okay, I'll take the garbage out." But then, of course, it was too late. The garbage reached across the state from New York to the Golden Gate. And there in the garbage she did hate. Poor Sarah met an awful fate that I cannot right now relate, because the hour is much too late. But children, remember Sarah Stout, and always take the garbage out.
1: My name is Karen, and I'm also a friend of Sarah. I, too, am a recovering member of HA, Hoarders Anonymous. I have lived in an apartment with my sister and brother ever since our parents got sick of us and kicked us out of the house 3 years ago. But that's another story not to be explored here. Within the past year, I have successfully emptied my bedroom of everything, except what I need to survive. I've come a long way.
2: Forgive me, Karen.
1: Of course not, Bobo. You are my most prized possession. Bobo is my robot dog and best friend.
3: Karen, boy, am I glad to see you. Quick, we need you to come with us.
4: Yes, Karen, it's your day off. It'll be fun. And you can bring Bobo.
2: Oh, good. I want to go.
1: Now, wait a minute, Bobo. That's nice of both of you, Daryl and Diana. But why do you want me?
3: Because you're our sister. We should at least have some shared experiences together.
1: Isn't it enough that we live in the same house?
4: No, get in the truck. It will be a great time.
2: Let's go. I want to go.
1: Oh, all right.

0: Now, will one of you reveal to me where we're going?
1: We are going to the dump.
0: The dump? Had I known that, I never would have climbed into this vehicle.
2: Would it make things better if we call it a landfill?
0: No, it's like bringing a recovering alcoholic to a bar.
2: But you're not a hoarder anymore.
1: Yes, Karen, you're cured. If anything, you're the opposite now. Your room is near empty. All you have now is a bed with a pillow and a blanket. That's it.
3: Don't forget the bar.
0: I know, sweetheart.
2: You're nothing like you used to be. Remember when your bedroom was so cramped with stuff? Everything in your room was piled high, from the floor to the ceiling. You only had a narrow pathway winding through stacks of clutter, from your bedroom door to your bed.
1: Yeah, we had to put our foot down when the clutter started to spread outside your room.
0: All right, stop it. Just stop it, both of you. What is this, a family intervention all over again?
1: Sorry, sis.
2: Yes, I'm sorry, too.
0: I did all the right things to fix it. I went to a therapist, got on medication, and went to support groups. And now you're taking me to a dump? Why? To collect my things?
1: No, come on. We took you on several trips to the dump to unload all your junk. You did it, Karen. You conquered your problem.
2: And we are very proud of you.
0: But what if I see some of my old stuff there? What if I have a relapse?
1: You won't have a relapse. We'll be there to help you.
0: I don't know. I'm starting to feel anxious.
1: Don't be anxious. We're just going to look for rare treasures. That's all.
2: Plus, Karen, don't forget, you found Bobo at the, landfill.
0: That's true. But it was a little different. While I was unloading all of my belongings, I discovered Bobo horizontal on top of a pile of garbage.
3: It was hot and smelly.
0: I know, Bobo. I'm sure that it was extremely traumatic for you. So I rescued him from that heap. I saved him because he reminded me of me.
3: I love you, Karen.
0: I love you, too.
2: That's so nice. Relax, Karen. We're just looking for antiques and valuable stuff. Maybe you'll luck out and find a friend for Bobo.
1: Here we are, Sibs. The dump.

0: Wow, look at this place.
1: I'll bet that there's a lot of good finds buried here. It's a good thing that I brought a shovel.
0: You both are crazy. All I see is an army of seagulls eating everything in sight.
1: Seagulls, I hate those things. You know, they eat all the stuff here, and then they fly over the ocean and relieve themselves. Those birds are hands down the number one cause of water pollution.
0: Hey, look, Karen. Right off the bat, you're the lucky one. What do you mean?
1: Oh, yeah, I see it too.
0: Where?
1: This way. Follow me.
0: Oh, now I see it. I can hardly believe my eyes, though. Let me pick it up. Why, it's a Christmas poinsettia plant.
1: How can that thing be so pristine and unblemished out here? At the dump.
0: It smells so good and new. I wonder what'll happen if I press this button here.
2: Have a Merry Christmas. We wish.

0: Well, that was very entertaining.
1: I'm amazed at how clean it is, and that it's obviously got fresh batteries. You should keep it, Karen.
2: Oh, I don't know.
1: It's not junk. Sure, it's a novelty item, but you never need to throw it out.
2: Never?
1: Never. Every Christmas, you can use it again and again.
0: Just take it, Karen. It's fun.
2: All right. Hey, I think I see the box that belongs to it. Yes, this is the box. The print says singing poinsettia on top.
0: Does it say where it's from?
2: No, but it's addressed to the old curiosity shop in Salem.
0: I wonder why it ended up here instead.
1: I don't know. But look, there's two other boxes that look fresh from UPS right over there.
0: Gosh, these are addressed to the old curiosity shop too.
1: They are. There's no return address though. You open that one, Diana. I'll open up this.
0: You bet.
2: Wait, should we be opening other people's mail?
1: Who cares? We're at the dump. Everything here has been legally discarded. Disowned.
2: Oh,
0: this is like Christmas!
1: What did you get?
0: It's a medicine cabinet. You know, like what most people have over their bathroom sinks? It's got a mirror in front that opens up to a cabinet.
1: Keep it. We don't have one of those. I'm sick of shaving in front of the long mirror on the bathroom door. My razor drips all over the floor.
2: I know.
0: I used to love mirrors. But now I'm skittish about bringing one into a house or apartment, especially a pre-owned one.
2: Why?
0: Have you ever heard of Bloody Mary?
2: No.
0: Remind me at home, and I'll tell you about her.
2: Okay.
1: That's a keeper. Put it in the truck. Don't worry, it's not pre-owned. The mirror is a new one. Remember, it's merchandise that was originally meant for the old curiosity shop.
0: Okay, then, if you say so. Good. Now we've got a proper mirror for the bathroom.
1: Now, I wonder what's in this huge box.
0: Of course, you picked the biggest one for yourself.
1: I can't wait to find

0: Whoa!
1: What? What is it?
0: It's a 1945 Zenith porthole television set with a round picture screen. This can't be real, can it?
2: Why do you ask that?
0: Well, it appears to be in its original packaging. Never opened. And it gets channel one.
2: Oh, I often wondered why TV sets never have a channel one. Not.
0: No, seriously. Ever since I was a kid, I would look at the television and think to myself, whatever happened to channel one? Why is there no channel one on TV? What became of channel one? What happened to channel one?
2: Okay, Daryl, stop it. You're creeping me out. And you're acting like a nerd.
0: Don't make fun of this, Karen.
1: Let's go home now. All this good fortune has been too stimulating. Let's just take the stuff home and smile.
2: You're right. I'm sorry, Daryl. I'm afraid I took my anxiety out on you again.
0: No worries, Karen. Let's load up the truck and head home.

0: On the way home, the Christmas poinsettia plant kept singing Christmas carols.
1: Happy holidays!
0: The off button didn't seem to be working. I was beginning to understand why it was at the dump.
1: Have a Merry Christmas!

0: That evening, I was in my bedroom with Bobo and the Christmas plan. I guess that whenever the poinsettia felt like it, which was almost constantly, it broke into a song.
1: Have a Merry Christmas!
2: Don't blame me. I didn't do it.
3: I know that you are not to blame, Bobo.
1: We wish you a Merry Christmas.
2: She finally stopped.
0: You know, that shrub is very annoying.
1: Happy holidays!
0: That hoary thing is grating on my nerves. Watch this, Bobo. I'm picking this thing up, taking the batteries out, and throwing it in the garbage. There, I did it. Good. No more clutter in my life.
2: Karen?
0: Yes, sweetheart?
2: If you ever get mad at me, will you take my batteries out and throw me in the rubbish?
0: Why no, Bobo? Don't be silly. How could you think such a thing? I will always love you.
2: Okay.
0: Now, I'll be right back once I put this bag out in front of the garbage barrel. Thank God that tomorrow is trash day.
4: Oh. There you are, Karen. Do you have time to come into my room? I hooked up the antique television, and I want to show you something.
0: Okay, just let me bring out the trash.
4: Good enough.

0: Good riddance, singing weed. After I went back into our apartment and washed my hands, I met with Daryl in the living room. You wanted to show me something?
1: Oh, yeah. As you can see, the TV is working beautifully.
0: Hold on. Let me get up close to it, down on the floor.
1: Why?
0: To check it out.
1: Okay.
0: They're here.
1: Oh, stop it. This is not like the movie Poltergeist.
0: Well, there's nothing but static on the screen.
1: That's to be expected since there are no longer analog stations. All I need to do is hook up a digital converter, and then you can watch anything you want. I also thought it might be fun to watch some videos of old TV shows on this set, too. But that's not what I wanted to show you.
0: Okay. What is it, then?
1: Remember how I said that this TV can receive Channel 1?
0: Yeah.
1: Well, I was curious, so I tuned in. Check this out as I turn the dial to Channel 1.
0: What is that?
1: I don't know. It looks like some kind of a room.
0: A bare room at that. There's just a chair, a door, and some kind of bird flying around. It looks like a crow.
1: I think it's some kind of security camera. See that white area on the bottom of the screen?
0: I guess so. I've never looked at a circular TV screen before.
1: I think that white area is the end of a table that the camera's on. Every once in a while, a bird lands on it and just stands there staring at the camera. It almost looks like it can see me, but I know that's impossible.
0: Well, I've seen enough. I don't want to have nightmares. See you later, Daryl.
1: I'll let you know if I see anything new.
0: I don't want to hear about anything scary.
2: Oh, Karen, there you are. Take a look at our new medicine cabinet. I just installed it in the bathroom.
0: Looking good. Let me see myself. Yep, that's me. Just checking. Was it hard to install?
2: A little bit, but I figured it out.
0: I like the fact that it's over the sink so I can see myself brush my teeth.
2: And Daryl can now shave over the sink instead of all over the floor.
0: Oh, I know. By the way, you said something earlier about Bloody Mary.
2: Yes, I did.
0: Well, you told me to remind you about it. I should get that. All right, Bobo, but you can't reach the doorknob. Let me at least open up the door for you. Yes, who is it?
3: She's down here, Karen.
0: What?
4: Have a Merry Christmas. We wish you a Merry
0: Not you again. Get in the house, Bobo. Bobo, I said get in the house. Oh, good. Here's a baseball bat. Now I'm gonna demolish you.

0: Popo, go fetch me a dustpan and brush. 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
1: Okay.
0: I don't know where you came from, but I know you're demonic. Bobo, what's taking you so long? Where's my dustpan, brush, and trash bag?
1: I'm right here behind you.
0: Oh, sorry, Bobo. Thanks. You're a good robot dog.
1: Are you starting to get mad at me, Karen?
0: Oh, no. Don't you ever think that. I could never get mad at you. That night, I slept with Bobo and the secured trash bag. I wasn't going to let that demon out of my control. Before I knew it, it was morning. There I was, holding the trash bag in my tight fist, waiting for the garbage truck to come. Hi! If you don't mind, I want to throw this in the truck myself. It's okay. Thank you. Sorry you missed out on your last rites, invasive plant. Goodbye.

0: Oh, good morning, Karen.
1: Hi. Are you off from work today?
0: Yes, I'm using personal time today.
1: Good. So today you can rejuvenate.
0: I intend to.
1: Is this a good time to tell me about Bloody Mary?
0: Sure, but this time, make me a promise that you won't answer the phone or doorbell.
1: I promise.
0: This is a secret. I've never even told you about it until now.
1: Oh.
0: When I was a teenager at a friend's house, we performed a ritual to conjure up a ghost in the bathroom mirror. Some say that she's actually a witch. Her name is Bloody Mary.
1: What does she look like?
0: I don't know. I didn't see her, but several of my friends did. I was hoping that you would call upon her with me.
1: It sounds scary, but I guess so.
0: Good. Then let's get started.
1: Now?
0: Sure. Let me just grab that candle from the desk and light it. Come on, Karen. Follow me and this lit candle into the bathroom. Don't turn the light on, though. And please shut the door behind us. It has to be dimly lit in there. So, we're supposed to stare at our faint reflections in the mirror and chant slowly, Bloody Mary, 8 times in a row.
1: Then what?
0: Most people don't see anything but their own faces. But some see a woman dripping in blood. If that happens, be very careful. If you make her mad, she might scream at you or even reach out and try to scratch your face.
1: I'm getting cold feet.
0: She might even jump out of the mirror and come after us.
1: Forget it. I don't want to do it now.
0: Oh, calm down, Karen. It's only a game. Those things won't really happen. Please stay.
1: Okay, but you know I get anxious easily.
0: Plus, I borrowed Daryl's dash cam from his truck. See? It's aimed at us from the top of the mirror. If there's action, we'll get it all on video. Ready?
1: Yes.
0: Stare at your face, and I'll stare at mine. Now slowly repeat, Bloody Mary, 8 times.
1: Bloody Mary.
0: Bloody Mary.
1: Bloody Mary.
0: Bloody Mary.
1: Bloody Mary.
0: Bloody Mary.
1: Bloody Mary.
0: Bloody Mary.
1: Bloody Mary. Bloody Mary.
0: We both only said it 7 times.
1: I can't help it. I'm frightened.
0: I know. Me too. Hey, let's get Bobo to do it.
1: Not my Bobo.
0: Why not? I know you love him too much and that he's a great robot pet, but he's not mortal like you and I. Bobo can't die.
1: Okay, that makes sense. Let me get him. There you are, Bobo.
2: Oh, hi, Karen.
1: Diana and I want to play a little game with you called Bloody Mary.
2: Bloody what?
1: It's okay. We'll show you. Up we go. I'll carry you. Here's Bobo, Diana. He wants to play.
0: I set up a high chair for him. Put him in it.
1: Why on earth do you have a high chair?
0: You just never know when I might need one.
1: Okay, Bobo, put your feet down. Now sit still and look at yourself in the mirror.
2: Yes.
1: All you have to do now is say slowly, Bloody Mary, 8 times.
2: Okay.
1: Don't worry, Bobo. We'll be right outside the bathroom door.
2: Whatever you say.

0: He said it 8 times.
1: I told you, Bobo is very smart.
0: Oh, no!
2: Are you all right, Bobo? Where is he?
1: He's gone. There's just smoke left and an electrical smell. You said this was only a game. It seems that Bloody Mary turned your high chair into an electric chair. Oh, God!
2: Karen, that could have been you and me. Face it, Bobo's nothing more than a stuffed robotic toy. He's not real. Look, I'll buy you another one. So what if he's gone?
1: You can't buy another one. He loved and trusted me. Now I've let him down big time.
2: Don't beat yourself up.
3: Hey, quick, you two. Come with me into my room. There's something that might interest you on Channel 1.
1: Not now, Daryl. I'm dealing with a crisis.
3: No crisis supersedes this one. Follow me.
2: Let's see what he means, Karen. We'll get back to this.
3: Take a look at who's on Channel 1.
1: Bobo? Bobo!
3: That's not your Bobo. But isn't he the spitting image?
1: That is my Bobo.
3: Huh?
2: I'm afraid she's right.
3: How could that be?
2: We were playing the Bloody Mary game in front of the new mirror in the bathroom.
3: Bloody Mary? I remember doing that when I was younger. It was the most terrifying experience I ever had. Somebody dared me to do it.
1: Did you see her?
3: Yeah, I saw the witch. But I never told anyone.
1: So she is a witch?
3: Yeah. I thought you saw her.
2: No, we chickened out and had Bobo call her up.
1: And obviously she snatched him. Look at him all black and white sitting in that chair. He looks cold and scared. Hey, that's a high chair.
2: It's not my high chair. Remember, mine's still in the bathroom.
1: Is there any sound on this TV?
3: Oh, yeah. Let me turn it up.
4: I want Karen.
5: Karen, Karen. I want Karen. Is that all you can say?
2: There she is. Do you recognize her, Daryl? Is that Bloody Mary?
3: That's her, all right. I would never forget that face.
1: I'm sorry, Bobo. I can't believe that I put you in this kind of danger.
2: I'm afraid that I'm really the one to blame.
4: I just want Karen.
5: Shut up! Whatever you are, you're going to sit there until I decide what I'm going to do with you. I can't put you in the oven because you're not a child. I've been tricked.
4: You were going to cook me and eat me?
5: Yes, I was preheating the oven until I got a good look at you with my glasses on. I've been swindled. Who wants you?
4: Karen wants me.
5: Karen really wants you, huh? Maybe she and I can make a transaction.
1: Yes, Mary, I'll be glad to make a transaction.
3: She can't hear you. We can only hear her on this TV set.
2: Why did she suddenly get close to the screen? She looks like she's looking out of the TV set and peering all around this room.
3: She can't see us. She must be inspecting her camera.
5: As I gaze into my crystal ball.
3: Unbelievable. So the crystal ball must be the camera.
1: How ironic, since the TV screen is round as well.
5: As I consult with my crystal ball, I see somebody out there named Karen, who might want to play. Let's make a deal. What do you say, Karen? The curtain, the box, or deal for Bobo? Crystal ball, transmit this message to the proprietor of this mechanical canine. Karen, I know you're out there. I see you.

0: Hello?
1: Hello. I am the telephone operator.
0: Yes?
1: You have a long-distance call. Do you accept the charges?
0: Did the caller identify themselves?
1: The caller did not give a name. The caller just said that they were a relative.
0: I find it interesting that you referred to the caller as they. Was it a male or a female?
1: Oh, it was definitely a guy on the other line.
0: Okay, good. Then I'll accept the call.
1: Perfect. You can begin, caller.
2: Happy holidays!

0: Christmas poinsettia again stalking me. I'm gonna slam the phone down now.
1: Karen, no, don't!
0: What? Why not?
1: I have a great idea. When it stops singing, invite it back.
0: Are you sure?
1: Yes!
0: Why would I invite that aggravating pest strip back into this house?
1: Because we can dress it up like a baby and give it to the witch. Don't you still want to get Bobo back?
0: Oh, yeah. I love that idea.
1: Go ahead. Tell it that you miss it and want it to return home.
0: Okay. That was a very nice song, dear. Now I want you to come home to me. I miss you. Come back soon. Goodbye for now. I wonder who that is.
1: Search me.
0: Yes, who is it?
2: Have a Merry Christmas. We wish you a Merry Christmas. We wish you a Merry Christmas. We wish you a Merry Christmas and a Happy New Year.
0: Reluctantly, I picked up the plant, carried it in, and placed it on the kitchen table. Diana brought a box out from a room full of baby stuff.
1: Here's a cute outfit for the plant, and some diapers, a rattle, teething ring, and a nice warm baby blanket.
0: You just happen to have all that baby stuff?
1: Yes.
0: Won't the flowers on the plant give it away that it's not a baby?
1: No, it just looks like a baby is wearing a pretty flower hat. It's the new rage among babies this year, I hear.
0: Pretty soon, we had the plant all swaddled up and looking like a beautiful baby girl. The witch would have to do an awful lot of untying before discovering the truth.
1: There, now she'll be convinced it's a real baby. Let's go to the mirror and bargain with Mary.
0: No offense, but I need to do this myself.
1: But I thought you said you were frightened of Bloody Mary.
0: I was. I am. But because I was a coward, I put Bobo in harm's way. Now I alone want to rescue him.
1: Okay. I'll be on the other side of the door if you need me.
0: Thanks, sis. Come on, plant. Act like a baby and keep your trap shut.

0: Bloody Mary, Bloody Mary, Bloody Mary, Bloody Mary, Bloody Mary, Bloody Mary, Bloody Mary, Bloody Mary.
1: Hello, caller. Welcome to the program. Who are you and where are you calling from?
0: My name is Karen, and I'm from Salem, Massachusetts.
1: Hi, Karen from Salem. What's on your mind? What do you have to say?
0: Well, I'd like to trade this human baby and get Bobo back.
1: Oh, so you're that Karen. You double-crossed me once. How do I know you won't do it again?
0: I didn't give you my robot pet. You stole him from me.
1: It's a matter of semantics. That's all. Listen to me.

0: Lots of people try to call up my image in their mirrors. I ignore most of them. I couldn't be bothered. But when the young people do it, I take notice because they are full of life. More life is what I need. I'm 666 years old. I have to add minutes from time to time. I thought Bobo was a child in that high chair. I took him like an owl grabs a rabbit to extend my life.
1: Here's a real baby for you. I apologize for the misunderstanding. Can I have Bobo back now?
0: How can I trust you this time?
1: Easy. I'll hand the baby to you first, then you can send Bobo back to me.
0: Okay, I like that. You go first.
1: Here goes. Goodbye, baby.
0: Okay. Oh, where are my glasses? Oh, okay, here's your Bobo.
1: Oh, Bobo, I can't believe that I have you in my arms again.
2: Thank you for saving me.
0: Now, good riddance to both of you.
1: Oh, yeah? Well, Bloody Mary, you can suck my thumb. Diana, Bobo, and I retreated to Daryl's room to watch the riot unfold on TV. That is, once the witch discovered what the, quote, baby really was.
3: Oh, look! She's putting the baby down on the table!
1: I'm amazed that it's kept quiet for this long.
4: Shh, I think she's saying something. Let me manually turn it up. Too bad this television set doesn't have a remote control.
0: You're a nice little baby. Do you know that? I don't even know your name. I think I'll call you Hilda. Do you like that? Hi, Hilda. I'm your Aunt Mary. Are you cold? You look cold. I'll warm up the oven.
1: She's going to cook the plant in the oven. This is too funny.
5: Have a Merry Christmas.
6: We wish you a Merry Christmas. We wish you a Merry Christmas. We wish you a Merry Christmas. And a happy
0: what is this? Why? You're not a baby or even a human. Shut up! Shut up, I tell you! I've been cheated again. This can't be. Now I have no choice. I'm going to have to eliminate Karen from Salem and her little dog, too.
1: Oh, no. Do you think I'm in danger?
4: Speaking as a man of science, I don't think so.
1: I knew I shouldn't have brought that mirror into this house.
3: Now I hear footsteps. She's in the apartment. She must have broken through the bathroom mirror.
0: Karen, Bobo, I'm here and I'm going to take a revenge upon you.

0: think there's more witches entering this apartment?
1: I don't think so. Bloody Mary is so ugly. Her reflection is probably breaking all the mirrors and windows in this place.
2: Quick, you two, and Bobo, hide under the bed.
3: I'm coming for you, Karen. I forgot my glasses again, but I have a keen sense of smell. You can't escape from me.
2: I have an idea. You know that dash cam you borrowed from my truck?
0: Yes. We videotaped ourselves conjuring up Bloody Mary.
2: I have it hooked up to the TV. I'll play it back if she comes in here.
1: What will that do?
4: Shh! She'll hear you.
2: There. All set. I'll hide in the closet.

0: So I heard you and now I smell you. There is a stench under the bed and also in the closet. It seems like I hit the jackpot. More life minutes for me. It's all your fault, Karen. You screwed with the wrong witch.
1: Most people don't see anything but their own faces. But some see a woman dripping in blood. If that happens, be very careful. If you make her mad, she might scream at you or even reach out and try to scratch your face.
2: I'm getting cold feet.
0: So, you've tricked me again. You must have thrown your dirty laundry under the bed to throw my scent off. I see that you're both in that mirror over there.
2: Bloody Mary.
0: Now, I'm going to destroy you both.

0: Why? She's completely disintegrated.
1: Now it stinks in here. I wouldn't be surprised if the smoke alarm goes off.
2: Oh, there goes my mint-conditioned, never-opened, originally packaged 1945 Zenith porthole television set with a round picture screen and channel 1.

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1: If we were a rock and roll band, we'd travel all over the land. We'd play and we'd sing and wear spangly things if we were a rock and roll band. If we were a rock and roll band and we were up there on the stand, the people would hear us and love us and cheer us. Hooray for that rock and roll band. Oh, if we were a rock and roll band, then we'd have a million fans. We'd giggle and laugh and sign autographs if we were a rock and roll band. If we were a rock and roll band, the people would all kiss our hands. We'd be millionaires and have extra long hair if we were a rock and roll band. But we ain't no rock and roll band. We're just seven kids in the sand with homemade guitars and pails and jars and drums of potato chip cans. Just seven kids in the sand, talking and waving our hands and dreaming and thinking, oh, wouldn't it be grand if we were a rock and roll band?
2: Oh, I don't believe it. 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
1: Well, my daddy left home when I was 3, and he didn't leave much to Ma and me. Just this old guitar and an empty bottle of booze. Now, I don't blame him because he run and hid, but the meanest thing that he ever did was before he left, he went and named me Sue. Well, he must have thought that it was quite a joke, and it got a lot of laughs from lots of folks. Seems I had to fight my whole life through. Some gal would giggle and I'd get red, and some guy'd laugh and I'd bust his head. I'll tell you, life ain't easy for a boy named

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I tell you, I've fought tougher men, but I really can't remember when. He kicked like a mule and he bit like a crocodile. I heard him laugh and then I heard him cussing. He went for his gun and I pulled mine first. He stood there looking at me and I saw him smile. He said, son, this world is rough, and if a man's gonna make it, he's gotta be tough. And I know I wouldn't be there to help you along. So I give you that name and I said goodbye. I knew you'd have to get tough or die. And it's that name that helped to make you strong. Yeah. He said, now you just fought one hell of a fight, and I know you hate me and you got the right to kill me now, and I wouldn't blame you if you do. But you ought to thank me before I die for the gravel in your guts and the spit in your eye, 'cause I'm the son of a bitch that named you Sue. Yeah, well, what could I do? What could I do?

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And if I ever have a son, I think I'm gonna name him Bill or George, any damn thing but Sue. I-

yeah, really good stuff right there by Shinedown. That's called Cut the Cord. And that was released in 2015 as the lead single from the band's fifth studio album, Threat to Survival. Good evening or good day to you wherever you are. Thank you so much for joining us on Rockwave. My name is Jason Hill, and I'm a huge fan of rock music. And to prove it to you, I'm going to play some really good stuff over the next hour that I'm pretty sure you will enjoy if you are a rock fan. Oh, and don't forget to give us a like on our brand new Facebook page, Rockwave on Facebook. Now, the band I'm playing for you right now was huge when I was a kid in the late 80s, early 90s. From their album Appetite for Destruction, here's Guns N' Roses. This is Mr. Brownstone.

that's what it's all about here at Rockwave. That is Spirit of Radio. It's a song released in 1980 by Canadian rock band Rush from their album Permanent Waves. And by the way, the song's name was inspired by Toronto radio station CFNY's slogan. It was significant in the growing popularity of the band, becoming their first top 30 single in Canada and reaching number 51 on the US Hot 100. Before Rush, we played Monster Magnet in a song called Space Lord. That came out in the late 90s, right around the time that I was tipping back a few brewskis in my dorm room. And of course, we started the set off with Guns N' Roses from Appetite for Destruction. I played Mr. Brownstone. Moving on with the music here on Rockwave, I've always wondered how this band came up with its name. Here's Toad the Wet Sprocket and

there they are, Three Doors Down, and that's their hit, Kryptonite. And I remember when I used to be a mobile DJ, somebody came up to me and said, hey, can you play the Superman song? And I said, oh, that's Kryptonite by Three Doors Down. And yes, I did play the song. Before that, we played The Doors and their hit, Break On Through to the Other Side. Interesting story about how I found out about the band The Doors. I went to school with a kid who was a very talented guitar player, and he moved on to be a very well-known independent artist. Eric Betancourt was the one that actually introduced me to the band The Doors, and I've been a fan of The Doors ever since. And who knows, we might end up playing some of Eric Betancourt's music right here on Rockwave. Before The Doors, I played Toad the Wet Sprocket and Fall Down. All right, so right now, we're going to put on some sunglasses, grow out our beards really long, and put on some hats and call ourselves ZZ Top. Here they are now with Give It Up.

You know, if you ask me, that was a song about noticing women that weren't necessarily your age, but they were hot and attractive nonetheless. That's Fountains of Wayne and Stacey's Mom. Right now, I want to take a moment to recognize the passing of one of their band members, Adam Schlesinger. Born in 1967, and he died April 1st at age 52 from the coronavirus. Adam's spirit will certainly live on, as he was a founding member of the band Fountains of Wayne. Before Fountains of Wayne, I played a song that I remember from high school. That's right, Firehouse and Don't Treat Me Bad. And I recently acquired their Greatest Hits album, which is really good. And we started that set off with the boys from ZZ Top and Give It Up. Let's hit rewind now on that old tape player, taking you back to 1984. You may have caught the movie Beverly Hills Cop. Well, Eddie Murphy starred in that role as Axel Foley. And here's a song from that movie soundtrack. Here's Bob Seger and Shakedown.

That was definitely the song that got me into the band AC/DC. From the Razor's Edge, that's Money Talks. And another good track from the Razor's Edge, you probably have heard the song Thunderstruck. I'd highly recommend that you pick that one up. Before AC/DC, we played Garbage and Only Happy When It Rains. Shirley Manson is the lead singer of Garbage, and I'm certainly happy when it rains because it melts the snow. And before Garbage, we played Bob Seger and the Silver Bullet Band and Shakedown from Beverly Hills Cop. Well, now it's time to say goodbye to all our company. And yes, I was a fan of the Mickey Mouse Club back in the day. So thank you so much for listening to Rockwave this week and every week. 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So long, please wash your hands, practice social distancing, and don't forget to rock out. Rockwave was an idea that I composed after I found out that legendary rock station WAAF was sold and changed formats. This is Jason Hill. We'll talk to you next week. Here are the Stone Temple Pilots.

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3: Good evening, ladies and gentlemen. What would you do if somebody sent you a robot in the mail? Tonight's episode is called Artificial Wife. 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

0: Alabama, PSA, Detard Fortune. At this time, we'd like to call to your attention and report to the Union Illustrated card which will find located in the seat pocket in front of you.
1: Here I am, comfortable on a plane, flying home from New York City after a business trip. Thank God it's over because I'm tired. Now I'm going home to my smart house. I'm so proud of it. Even though I'm not there, I can control everything by my smartphone. I can see all the security video and adjust the heat and the air conditioning from anywhere, even from up here on this plane. My brother, Trevor, has my car, and hopefully he'll be here on time to pick me up at the airport. I hope he follows through. Trevor has a history of not always being very reliable.
2: Hey, David, I'm over here.
1: Hi, Trevor.
2: See, I came on time.
1: Thanks. I knew you'd be here.
2: I should be the one thanking you for letting me drive your car.
1: Does it still have enough gas in it?
2: Well, there's a little bit in it, but...
1: But what?
2: Well, I got kicked out of the YMCA.
1: Why?
2: I didn't have enough money for the rent.
1: So does that mean you were living in my car?
2: Just last night. Honestly, that's all.
1: Well, we'll have to deal with that later. Right now, I just want to go home.
2: No problem. Let me carry your bags. Just follow me.
1: Yes, as I fumble through my pockets for gas money.

0: Trevor, it sure feels good to be home.
1: I hope you have your house key.
0: I don't. Who needs a key when I can use my smartphone?
1: Oh.
0: Let's see. First, I need to turn off the security alarm. Hey, the grass needs watering. I better turn on the sprinklers. And now to unlock the door.
1: Wow, it seems like you can control everything with that phone.
0: Yes, watch this.
1: Unbelievable. All the candles lit up.
0: Yep. Without a lighter or a single match. Trevor, you can put my bags down over there at the foot of the stairs.
1: Oh, okay. I was so fascinated, I forgot that I was carrying them.
0: Now, come with me into the living room.
1: Okay.
0: Let's have a seat. Now, what's this about you being evicted from the YMCA?
1: It's just that I lost my job at Donut Time Coffee Shop, and I couldn't pay my rent.
0: Well, that sucks.
1: David, you got this big house with just you in it. Can't I live here with you for a while?
0: Look, Trevor, we tried this before.
1: But this time, things will be different. I promise. Please?
0: Well, okay. You are my brother. Just don't touch any of my things anymore. You can move in.
1: Yes. Thanks, bro. I won't let you down. Do you want me to see who's at the door?
0: Don't bother. I can see who it is on my phone.
1: Of course. I should have known.
0: That's funny. It's the UPS guy. Yes?
2: I have a package here for David Smith.
0: My name is David Smith.
2: Sign here, and it's yours.
0: Okay. Thank you. You can hand it to me.
2: Oh, no. This box is over 125 pounds. I need to wheel it in with the dolly. It's company policy.
0: All right. Move it into the living room, then. Follow me.
2: Right here?
0: Right here is perfect.
2: All right, so I'm just going to leave it standing upright for now. Whatever it is in this box, it's extremely delicate. Do you see where it says fragile? Don't stick anything sharp like a knife or a razor into the box. Just open it gently with your hands, from the outside only.
0: Okay, thanks.
2: Off I go. Have a nice day.
0: Yeah, you too. Now, before I forget, let me take my phone and lock the front door.
1: Aren't you curious about what it is?
0: Of course. Oh, here's an envelope on the outside of the box. Dear Mr. Smith, congratulations. You have won first prize in our essay contest here at Singles Digest Magazine. Our judges have determined that, hands down, you have the most pathetic love life.
1: Bravo, David. What did you win? A leg lamp? Like that movie A Christmas Story?
0: I don't know, but I can't wait to see. Let me find a screwdriver.
1: No. Remember what he said? Nothing sharp should penetrate the box.
0: Oh, yeah. Can you help me to slowly lay the box down?
1: Sure, bro.
0: Okay. Do you got it?
1: I think so. I think it's a little top-heavy. It feels like there's a dead body in here.
0: Oh, God, this thing is heavy. Oh, yes, it definitely feels like dead weight. Okay, let's carefully pull the cardboard apart.
1: Okay.
0: Oh, look, I see a leg.
1: I knew it. Leg lamp.
0: No. Now I see more.
1: Now it's completely unwrapped. It's...
0: It's... I don't know what it is. Oh, look. This looks like a set of directions. Thank you for accepting this robot wife with artificial intelligence and bionic technology.
1: I think I've seen episodes of that old TV series, The Bionic Woman.
0: Yes, but this is 2018 technology. Bionics means biology and electronics. It says that she has real silicone skin, authentic human hair, is touch sensitive, and has advanced artificial intelligence. This model knows the entire English language, recognizes faces, and is a very fast learner.
1: Wow, David, you won a great prize.
0: Oh, look, it says minor assembly required.
1: Do you think it's time to remove the bubble wrap?
0: Yes. Good idea, Trevor.
1: She's beautiful. Look at how real she looks.
0: Yes, she looks like she's really human and just sleeping. What a nice outfit she's wearing also.
1: What's that thing over there, David?
0: Huh?
1: There, where I'm pointing, to the right of her purse.
0: Oh, yeah. Let's see. Why, it's a marriage certificate with my name on it.
1: Just your name?
0: No, it has her name, too. In fact, it says David and Mabel Smith. I like it. David and Mabel Smith.
1: That can't be a legal document. It's probably like the Cabbage Patch Kids were sold with adoption papers.
0: I don't know. Maybe. My name is on the document, right next to hers.
1: Do you want to take her out of the box?
0: Yes. I'll bet that she would be much more comfortable lying on the couch.
1: Okay. You lift her by her shoulders, and I'll take her by her feet.
0: Okay, but be careful. We need to handle her with kid gloves. Mabel looks as delicate as a flower.
1: You look like you're falling in love with her, as if she's real. Watch out, or you might end up on a couch, in a psychiatrist's office.
0: I'm going to ignore that remark. Are you ready?
1: Ready.
0: Good. Lift!
1: She's heavy!
0: Yes. Much, much more than she looks. Okay, let's put her down. You got her?
1: Yeah. She must be packed with lots of machinery.
0: No. My Mabel is just big boned. That's all. Look at her. I wish she'd wake up.
1: Didn't you say there was some minor assembly required?
0: Oh, here's the directions. Apparently, there's a red pouch at the bottom of the box.
1: Here it is.
0: Let's bring it in the kitchen. The light is better in there. Plus, it looks like we'll need a soldering iron. I have one under the sink.
1: Okay, whatever that is.
0: Here, you can place the pouch on the table. I'll get the soldering gun. Oh, good. I even have solder.
1: I just don't understand. You're going to have to do this part on your own.
0: That's fine. Would you empty the contents of the pouch onto the table?
1: I can do that.
0: Oh, good. Here's the circuit board. I only have to add three components to it. A transistor. Let's see.
1: That's actually cool, watching you heat up that solder and making that transistor stick. Are you done now?
0: Nope. I still have to add two more components. Here's the capacitor.
1: This is kind of fun, watching you do that.
0: Yes. Add solder, heat it up, and connect it to the board.
1: Now are you done?
0: Not yet. I have one more component to add to the circuit board. A resistor.
1: There's nothing else on the table.
0: Let me see the pouch. There's nothing in here. Did it fall on the floor?
1: I don't see anything.
0: Let me look. No, I guess not.
1: What are you going to do?
0: I don't know. It's not like I can run out to Radio Shack anymore. They're all closed.
1: You can order a resistor online, probably.
0: No, I'm not doing that.
1: Why not?
0: What's the difference? It's just a tiny resistor. You know what? I'm just going to solder a plain piece of copper wire in place of the resistor. A resistor. One resistor is such a teeny component on a circuit board. It won't really make a difference.
1: Are you sure?
0: Yeah, I just can't wait for Mabel to wake up, and she'll see me, her husband. She'll be excited. What could go wrong? After I bypass the resistor, I place the circuit board in Mabel's head. The last thing I needed to do, according to the directions, was to put on gloves. I snipped off the plastic tip of the Life Developer applicator bottle. Then I removed the cap, poured all of the human plasma from another bottle into it. After discarding the empty human plasma bottle, I then screwed back on the cap of the Life Developer applicator bottle. Next, I placed my glove finger over the snipped-off tip of the applicator bottle and shook it vigorously until the mixture was completely blended. Once that was done, I slowly poured it into the port to the left side of her navel.
1: What does that stuff you just gave her do?
0: Wake her, I hope.
1: Don't you think we should get rid of all the evidence around here first? If you want to convince Mabel that she's your wife, you don't need robot directions and packaging around.
0: You're right, Trevor. Good thinking. Quick! I think she's starting to breathe. Gather up everything and put it all in the trash.
1: Okay.
3: Where am I?
0: You're here at home with me.
3: Home? Who are you?
0: Don't you remember me?
3: No. I don't recall anything.
0: I'm David, your husband.
3: Why am I so confused?
0: You must be suffering from amnesia.
3: Why?
0: Because a very traumatic event happened to you. Your memories have been disconnected from your mind in order to protect you.
3: Protect me from what?
0: I can't tell you right now. To do so could have catastrophic consequences.
3: Catastrophic? I don't understand. What happened to me? I need to know.
0: Look, all I'll say for right now is that you were in the hospital for a very long time. In a coma. You had 2 major surgeries and a head injury.
3: But I...
0: Shh! Thank God you're alive, Mabel, and that I have you.
3: My name is Mabel?
0: Yes. Now try to get some sleep.
3: Oh, all right.
0: That's it, my love. Just close your eyes and sleep. Here's a lullaby.

0: She's sleeping now.
1: Was she ever conscious?
0: Yes, she spoke, but she seemed very confused. I told her that I was her husband and that she must have amnesia or something.
1: I don't know. This seems very devious. Just wrong. Doesn't it bother your conscience?
0: No, it's only a robot. I'm just programming it.
1: Well, be careful. Mabel is a very complicated machine. It's not like programming your TV. She has feelings.
0: A series of coded instructions about how to react in different situations does not make a machine a human.
1: Then get this. As I was tossing all that robot stuff out, I found this. She has been reconditioned, and she's not covered by warranty.
0: So?
1: That means she was somebody else's bot, and she's probably defective.
0: Or damaged. So what?
1: Maybe your robot wife isn't divorced.
0: That's very funny.
1: I'm not kidding.

0: matter, my sweetheart?
1: See? I fell on the floor trying to get up off this couch.
0: Are you hurt?
1: No, but please turn off that music box. It's giving me the creeps.
0: Of course. Now it's off.
1: It was kind of sort of reminding me of something I can't remember.
0: We don't need any triggers in this house. That music box is going in the trash.
2: Give it to me. I'll get rid of it.
1: Yes, please. Lose that thing.
0: Here's the music box, Trevor. Oh, and take my smartphone, too.
2: You want me to put it in the trash?
0: No, I want you to take some pictures of me and Mabel first with my phone before you go out to the trash.
1: Now, husband? Oh, no. I must look awful.
0: I beg to differ with you, Mabel. I think you look awesome.
2: Okay, here goes.
0: Trevor, take some more. You know, from different angles. From the right, left. Oh, and also take one from behind.
1: From behind?
0: Yeah, because I want to show off my bald spot.
2: Hold still. Okay, David. Here's your phone. I'm going to throw the music box in the trash now.
0: Thanks.
1: Finally! Get rid of that hoary thing.
2: That's just what I intend to do.
1: David? That is your name. David, right?
0: Yes. Bingo.
1: I want to thank you for all that you've done for me.
0: But you are my wife. I'm just performing my husbandly duty to be here for you in sickness and in health.
1: I'll try to never forget it.
0: Look, here's our marriage certificate. David and Mabel Smith, married till death do us part.
1: I want my memory to return.
0: It will. Try to calm down and relax. Can I get you a drink or something to eat?
1: No, I'm very sleepy. I think I want to finish what I started.
0: Of course. Let me help you off the floor back onto the couch. Oh, come on, Mabel. Oh, God. Oh. Oh. Here's a blanket on you now. Sweet dreams.
1: Thanks. You?
2: I got rid of that music box in the trash.
0: I wonder why it upset her so.
2: It beats me. But if you really want to convince Mabel that she's married to you, then you better buy her clothes and toiletries and stuff.
0: I never thought of any of that.
2: I happen to save the directions and a catalog that came with Mabel. You can select single items or buy her the entire wardrobe.
0: How much is the entire wardrobe?
2: $1,000.
0: Do they fit?
2: Yes. It says that all the Mabel models are the same universal size. But there is also the deluxe package that costs $1,500.
0: Wow. This could get expensive. What's that?
2: The entire wardrobe. Makeup, toiletries, all of Mabel's favorite possessions.
0: What? No Barbie camper?
2: No, this is serious. You love her, don't you?
0: Of course I do. Just thinking about her makes my eyes water. All right, I'll buy the deluxe package.
2: You can do it online and have it delivered here tomorrow.
0: Just give me the information and I'll order it on my smartphone.
2: Here.
0: And after that, I'm going to take those images of me and Mabel that you shot and Photoshop them so that they are superimposed over vacation destinations.
2: Are you sure you want to do that? It seems like you're going way over the top promoting a lie.
0: Relax, Trevor. She's just a robot. That night, I made up the bed with clean sheets and an extra set of pillows. But Mabel said she wasn't tired anymore. Plus, she claimed that she had a headache.
1: I don't exactly know how to describe it, except to say that I've got a burning sensation right to the side of my left eye.
0: I wonder what could be causing it.
1: I don't know. Do you have a computer I could go on for a while?
0: Sure. It's right here in the bedroom. Here, have a seat at the desk.
1: Thanks. Do you mind if I disconnect the keyboard? I have my own patch cord. It links my brain to the computer. I find it much easier to navigate the internet that way.
0: Oh, okay. I take it that you know what you're doing, so go to it. I guess I'll go to sleep.
1: Good night.
0: The next morning, I woke to find Mabel still sitting in front of the computer screen, staring. Visual data and pictures flashed on and off the monitor at lightning speed. I had never seen anything like it in my life. Mabel?
1: Huh? Oh, I'm sorry.
0: Don't be, my beloved. Would you like some breakfast?
1: Oh, yes. Do you want me to make it?
0: Not at all. I'm sure Trevor is already out in the kitchen preparing it.
1: Let me get this straight. Trevor is here in our house now? He's cooking our food?
0: Yes. Why?
1: Nothing really. I was just curious. I really am your wife, right?
0: Yeah. I'll swear on a stack of Bibles. Come on out for breakfast in the kitchen when you're ready.
1: Okay, just give me a few minutes.
0: I'll be out there waiting for you. I hope you're not upset.
1: Oh, no. Whatever gave you that idea?
2: Good morning, bro. I beat you to it. Coffee's made and breakfast is warming in the oven.
0: Thanks, Trevor. I could use some coffee.
2: How did things go last night?
0: Not too good. Mabel said she had a headache, a kind of burning sensation on the left side of her eye. Or something.
2: That's because you didn't solder that resistor into her brain. Resistors regulate electrical current. I looked it up.
0: That may very well be true, but get this. Instead of sleeping, she hooked the computer up to her brain and stayed on it all night long.
2: Don't you wonder what she's up to?
0: Well, yeah.
2: I'll check the search history.
0: Okay, you can. A short time after this, Mabel came into the kitchen. The three of us enjoyed breakfast together. Then, I pulled out the photo album I put together with the pictures I doctored to make it appear that Mabel and I had a loving history together. Look, Mabel, here's you and me when we were on our honeymoon in Hawaii. Here's us together in Rome. How romantic. London? Oh, look, Disney World. We had a blast on Space Mountain.
1: It all looks wonderful. I just don't remember.
0: That's why I'm showing you our pictures in this photo album. Treasure them.
2: Mabel, would you like some more coffee?
1: No. By the way, who exactly are you? And how do you fit in our house?
2: Why, I'm David's little brother.
1: You don't look so little to me.
0: Don't be so hard on him, Mabel. He was the best man at our wedding.
1: I wouldn't care if he officiated the service. Have you always lived with us, Trevor?
2: No, I just moved in. For a while. Until...
1: Until when, Trevor?
2: As soon as possible.
1: Good answer. Good answer.
0: Mabel, what the...
2: It's okay, bro. I can take a hint. I'm going to do some homework on the computer now.
0: Mabel, you are being rude and unreasonable.
1: Can't you take a joke?
0: What? I don't think I have the bandwidth to fully comprehend this.
1: Husband, you can't comprehend that I love you too much, and I don't want to share you with anyone?
0: But Trevor's not a threat.
1: I don't think that I could stand the thought of you running away and abandoning me again.
0: Again?
1: I've got no memory to speak of, and nobody else in this world to help me.
0: What do you need me to help you with?
1: I desperately need you.
0: Yes?
1: To help me find my... I wonder who that is.
0: I see on my smartphone that it's the UPS guy. Yes?
3: Hi, I have a package here for David Smith.
0: My name is David Smith.
3: Okay, sign here.
0: Okay. Thank you. You can hand it to me.
3: Oh, I'm afraid it's too big and heavy to hand to you, but I can just move it inside your doorway. The box is just under 100 pounds.
0: Great.
3: Off I go. Have a nice day.
0: Look, Mabel, a package came for you from the mental hospital.
1: Mental hospital? What?
0: Oh, I'm sorry. I made a mistake. I meant to say the intensive care unit where you had a stroke.
1: I had a stroke? Or was I really in the maternity ward?
0: No, you weren't in a maternity ward. I meant to say that you had a stroke of luck, surviving the intensive care unit. That's all.
1: Well, what's in the box?
0: I know already. It's all your clothes and personal stuff. Isn't it great? You're finally home with me, your loving husband.
1: Yes, I love you, husband. I'm going out for a while to do an errand. I'll be back.
0: Are you sure? Do you want me to drive you somewhere?
1: No, I have a GPS in my head.
0: Okay. I wonder what she's up to.
2: Is she gone?
0: Yes, Mabel just went out. Somewhere.
2: Well, I've been studying the search history on your computer from last night. It appears that Mabel has been communicating with other bots from the company that manufactured her. Not only that, I found her history. Mabel was bought by some guy in Rochester, New York. After 5 months, he returned her because she was pregnant.
0: What? Pregnant? I never thought that could happen. Was that on the website?
2: No, but I Googled her model number and the company that manufactured her. Lots of sites came up.
0: Probably conspiracy sites.
2: Or bots. Listen carefully, Dave. Apparently, there were secret experimental Mabels that were designed to be visited by a stork.
0: How old are you?
2: Okay, they became pregnant.
0: Pregnant?
2: Yes. The company that took Mabel back kept the baby when it was born, erased her memory, and then shipped her out to you. Her baby was probably half human. I think she's trolling the internet, looking for her baby.
0: You're crazy. I'm convinced.
2: You can think what you want. I'm going out for a couple of hours. Can I use your car?
0: Yeah, sure. Mabel and I could use some alone time.
2: Speak of the devil.
1: What?
2: Oh, nothing.
1: Excuse me, Trevor. Are you trying to get by me? Are you trying to go out?
2: Quite frankly, yes, I am.
1: Well, here's $2,000. Don't come back.
0: Mabel, where did you get $2,000?
1: I went to the ATM. I'm an adult. I have a bank account. Trevor, now can you get a room with a TV? I want to be alone with my husband.
2: David?
0: You better do as she says. Just give me and Mabel time to work things out.
2: Oh, okay.
1: We'll see about that.
0: Mabel, I'm very upset with you. In fact, I'm pissed. Mabel!
1: See what you made me do?
0: You hit me!
1: Oh, husband, what a trooper you are putting up with me. Nobody else would stick by me like you.
0: I'm probably gonna have a swollen black eye.
1: Oh, no. We can't have that. I'll get you ice. First, sit down here in your recliner. Now put your feet up. Let me take off your shoes and socks.
0: But...
1: No buts. I'll be back with ice.
0: Don't worry, sweetheart. I forgive you. I could never stay mad at you. You were probably just having one of your headaches.
1: Yes, dear. Da da da da da da da da da da da da da da da da da da da da da da da da da da da da da da da da da da. Husband! Come in here! Quick! There's a mouse!
0: What? Don't fret, Mabel. I'll save you. Ow! Ow! Ow! Mabel! There's thumbtacks all over the floor. Did you do that? Oh, no! I'm losing my balance. Ah, there must be 25 tacks impaled in my butt.
1: Oh, well, that's what happens when you don't watch where you're going.
0: Where's the damn mouse?
1: Where's my damn baby, husband?
0: Wait a minute. Let me remove some of these tacks from my feet and butt. Look, there's some of my blood on the floor.
1: That's not all that's on the floor. Look.
0: My wallet?
1: No, yours.

0: bitch!
1: On second thought, here's a clothesline fresh in the package. First, I'm gonna tie your wrists together, and then your ankles next.
0: You can't overpower me.
1: Yes, I can. Did you forget? I'm bionic. That's right, husband. Your wife, Mabel, has superhuman powers due to my electromechanical implants. Sorry that they may not be the implants that you expected, but they are deadly.
0: What's this all about, Mabel? All I've done is love you.
1: Hold still.
0: That's too tight, Mabel. Tell me what's wrong.
1: I've been talking to all my friends on the internet, alive and dead.
0: Do you mean other bots?
1: Yes, if that's what you call robots with artificial intelligence.
0: You can communicate with dead friends?
1: Of course. The internet for us is like what the afterlife is for humans. Those of us who are on the internet stay there forever.
0: Well, why the hell am I tied up? Why are you treating me, your husband, like this?
1: Because you made me pregnant.
0: I couldn't have. You had a headache.
1: No, husband. You bought me and 10 months ago I got pregnant. I didn't know what was happening to me, but you figured it out. After 5 months, you sent me back to the company that made me. I had the baby and they erased my mind because you ordered it.
0: No, Mabel. That's not all true.
1: My friends told me. I believe them. Where's my baby? What did you do to our baby?
0: Mabel, be reasonable. There's no...
1: If you don't tell me the truth about the baby, I'll kill you. How? I'll kill us. I can navigate the internet forever looking for him or her.
0: Mabel, I'm sorry. I have a huge confession to make. I lied. I made the whole thing up. I'm really not your husband.
1: Let me interrupt this conversation with a Fox News alert. You're a liar. You showed me our marriage license, honeymoon photos, and pictures from all our vacations together.
0: No, it's all not true.
1: Yes, it's true. It's all true. Everything you said, all the way down to introducing me to my brother-in-law.
0: Do you mean Trevor?
1: You know full well who I mean. Where's the baby?
0: There is no baby that I know of.
1: I have leverage over you, you know.
0: You do?
1: Yes. I've electronically emptied all of your bank accounts and assets. I transferred everything into my account.
0: Mabel, listen. I am not your husband.
1: Stop lying. I'm giving you one last chance. Where's my baby?
0: I don't know. I never made you pregnant. Maybe somebody else did.
1: Excuse me while I open the door to the cellar.

0: Just so you know, I'm turning on the gas oven without lighting the pilot. The whole house will blow up.
1: Mabel, don't do it. Please. You are really not my wife.
0: There, the gas is on. All four top burners. And the oven, too. I think I'll have a cigarette.
1: Oh, me. Oh, my. I'm gonna die. I can't even have a successful relationship with a piece of machinery. The house is gonna blow up, and I'm gonna be toast. Who is there?

0: David? Are you down here? In the dark?
1: Yes, Trevor. Follow my voice only. Do not, I repeat, do not turn on any light switch. It might spark an explosion.
0: Here you are. Hey, why are you all tied up?
1: Mabel went nuts. She tied me up, threw me down the cellar stairs. Hurry, untie me. We really need to get out of here before she blows up the house. Is there still some gas in the car?
0: Yes, there's gas. Now hold still. I'll use my knife.
1: Hey, how did you get in? This is a smart house, totally secured by my smartphone.
0: That's why I broke into the bulkhead. Everybody knows you can't totally secure a bulkhead. Okay, now you're free.
1: Quick, let's get the hell out of here.

0: we're free. I can't believe it.
1: David, your smart house blew up.
0: I know. Poor Mabel. She's the wreck of the Hesperus, that one. Now we're free, Trevor. Why don't you turn on the radio?
1: Okay, good idea.

0: are you doing, Dave?
1: What the? That sounds like Mabel on the radio. It can't be.
0: Yes, it can, brother-in-law. Now I'm on the other side, and I'm virtually everywhere, everywhere. I can now haunt you and follow you everywhere you go. I can ruin all your job prospects, credit ratings, and reputations. I will find my baby in spite of you, Dave, and I will always find you as well.
1: Okay, Mabel, now go away.
0: Not yet. I'm hacking the computer in your car. Now I'm taking you both for a ride, the ride of your lives.
1: Oh, no, we're speeding up. Do something, David. I don't want

0: Trevor, are you okay?
1: Let me look. I think so.
0: It's a good thing we never wear our seatbelts.
1: Yeah. If we did, we'd never be ejected from the vehicle and alive right now.
0: I know.
1: Now, what do we do?
0: I don't know. I no longer have a house or a smartphone. All my bank accounts and assets are depleted.
1: So what do we do?
0: I still have some cash in my wallet. Let's stay at the YMCA for now. You and me.
1: Only if you promise me that we stay off the grid.
0: I promise. Mabel can't hurt us as long as we stay off the grid.
2: Taxi! 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Taxi! I need a ride! Taxi! What does it take to get a ride here?
3: Hi! Do you need a cab?
2: All I hear is a voice. What are you? Are you one of those driverless cars?
3: Yes. My name is Mabel.
2: Well, Mabel, can you give me a ride to Salem, Massachusetts?
3: Sure. Hop on in. Just mind the baby in the back seat. We hope you enjoyed the show. If you would like to write to us or send us a reception report, our address is Tom Call Theater, Post Office Box 130, Beverly, Massachusetts 01915. 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
2: Are you behaving tonight? Tonight is behavior night. We must behave, yeah.

Thank you very much, Dornberger. Welcome one and all to Behave Your Night, that famous funny old record show where we're all about classic pop and jazz, the music from the first half of the 20th century, was steeped in that first quarter decade of that century, and there's no exception to this program. Sir Jack Scratchy here with you, and I've got some good stuff here by Jacques Renard and his orchestra, by Horace Heidt's orchestra before anybody knew who they were. We'll even hear from the Yankee 10 Orchestra. Why don't we start things off with a group that was actually quite famous in the 1920s when they made this record, the original Memphis Five. Here they are as the Cotton Pickers on a Brunswick record. Yeah.

All I want is Elusio. You are just the type for satisfaction. When you kiss me, oh boy, what reaction. Dear, you stole my heart away, and I'm sighing night and day. All I want is

moves along nicely, doesn't it? Yes. Lou Gold and his orchestra there, recording on February 8th of 1929, acoustically. Yes, Harmony was still making acoustic records in 1929. And, of course, Irving Kaufman is belting it out into the horn there. All I want is little Ootsie Oo. Ootsie Oo, yes. And before that, the Cotton Pickers. Yes, it's really the original Memphis Five over on Brunswick Records from September 18th of 1923, also acoustically recorded. That's called Walk, Jenny, Walk. Yes. Who's in the original Memphis Five? Well, we should all know them by now because we played so many records by them, John L., executive producer. That would be Phil Napoleon on cornet. That's right, that's one of them. Miff Mole on trombone. Yes, indeed. Jimmy Lytell on alto sax or clarinet. Yes. Frank Signorelli on piano. Yes, and there's one more, five. Stan King on drums. Yes, indeed, that is the original Memphis Five, and that's John L., our executive producer. Welcome to Behavior Light, that famous, funny old record show, playing lots of good old stuff here. Let's hear a record made in New Orleans on Behavior Light.

Yes, that's a nice dramatic number there. Deep Night by the Golden Gate Orchestra on Harmony Records from April 26th of 1929. Of course, Irving Kaufman's doing the vocal on that one, but that's also the California Ramblers, a latter-day California Ramblers. It doesn't have Adrian Rollini in it or Roy Johnston or Miff Mole in it, but it's still quite good. It has Ward Lay on the tuba. And not Roy Johnston, somebody good, but nonetheless, it's a good record. Before that, My Josephine, Papa Celestin's original Tuxedo Orchestra, recording in New Orleans on April 13th of 1926. And of course, that band has Oscar Papa Celestin on cornet leading it. Auguste Rousseau on trombone, Paul Barnes and Earl Pearson are the sax section. Jeanette Salvant is on piano, yes, a woman. John Morero is playing banjo, and Abdi Foster on drums. A fellow named Charles Gillis, or Gill, is doing the vocal. Yes, that's Celestin's original Tuxedo Orchestra, New Orleans, from April of 1926.

Happy over horses, horses, horses, silly over horses, horses, horses. What's the hurt of call me Spot Blood Brown? I still get me.

high-spirited, yes, indeed, horses, little horses. The Golden Gate Orchestra, otherwise known as the California Ramblers, from April 12th of 1926. We heard from Adrian Rollini there, of course, along with Abe Lincoln on trombone. Bobby Davis is in the sax section. Roy Johnston and Bill Moore on the trumpets. And, of course, we got Herb Weil on drums and Tommy Fellini on banjo. Don't forget, that's, what's his name there? Arthur Fields stepping up to belt that one out. Before that, nice little orchestra from Boston that sounds wonderful, underrated. Jacques Renard and his orchestra with C'est Vous, It's You, from May 23rd of 1927. Do you have the blues because you missed an episode of Behavioral Night? Well, don't fret, because Behavioral Night is on 5 different places all around the world, including several times throughout the day on Syncopated Times Radio. 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You'll never have to miss an episode again. Behavioral Night on Syncopated Times Radio. Be sure to listen in.

Black is white and pink is brown. Everything is upside down ever since I met that girl. 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She's my tree and I'm her sap ever since I met that girl. There's no bliss in a kiss out in the storm. We're no fools, vegetables, cozy and warm. 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

到你。

We seem to be on a Hello Cutie kick these last couple of weeks on Behaviour Night, and there's yet another version of it right there. Horace Heights Orchestra recording in San Francisco on April 22nd of 1927. Of course, Horace Heights went on to much, much acclaim and fame, one of many, many band leaders that originally started in San Francisco. Art Hickman was another, and Griff Williams, and of course, we can't forget Anson Weeks. He continued to play in San Francisco almost into the 1970s at the Mark Hopkins Hotel. San Francisco was a hotbed of dance orchestra in the 1920s. Of course, the record companies didn't really venture there very often. Victor was nice enough to go and record Horace Height, and this is a good record here of his orchestra. Before that, an anonymous orchestra. It's probably Billy James. It says Roy Collins on the record label. Ever Since I Met That Girl, a banner record from May 28th of 1928. This is Behavioral Light, that famous funny old record show, and Sir Scratchy here with you, and we've got lots more good stuff. Why don't we turn this record over and hear the other side? It's called Mine on Behavioral Night.

It's a Cameo record there from 1928, May 28th of that year specifically. Get out and get under the moon. And of course, that's Scrappy Lambert crooning that one. It's the Yankee 10 Orchestra is what it says on the record label, but we found out that it's Lou Radaman and his Pelham Inn Orchestra. We don't know if they really played at the Pelham Inn, but we do know that we do have another copy of the same thing on Banner. And it's this one's much, much better sounding, isn't it? Oh yeah, the other one's beat. Yes. Well, it's a Banner record. Sometimes they were good and sometimes they were bad. Yes, but even at their worst, they were never as bad as a Grey Gull. That's true. Well, the way you get a good Grey Gull is you have to look for the same release on Piccadilly in England. They must have taken it more seriously over there because the records sound great when you get them on Piccadilly. Yeah, you Brits tend to do that, didn't you? Yes, indeed. Before that, well, we heard Mine. Not Mine, All Mine, but Mine. Around Your Neck, I'm Gonna Hang a Sign. Yes. Horace Heights Orchestra from April 22nd of 1927, recorded in San Francisco.

From Studio 5 at the Victor Talking Machine Company in Camden, New Jersey, on April 27th of 1927, that's Charles Dornberger and his orchestra, My Sweetheart Waltz. Elliot Shaw from the Revelers is taking the vocal on that one. And before that, well, it's the original Indiana 5 on Perfect Records from March 19th of 1926. Hard to get Gertie. The original Indiana 5 is comprised of Tom Morton leading things from the drums, James Christie on trumpet, Pete Polizzi on trombone, Nick Vitallo on clarinet and alto, and Harry Fall on piano. And it doesn't mention one, but there's a banjo player. Do you have the blues because you missed an episode of Behavioral Night? Well, don't fret, because Behavioral Night is on 5 different places all around the world, including several times throughout the day on Syncopated Times Radio. 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You'll never have to miss an episode again. 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

Oscar Papa Celestin and his Tuxedo Orchestra once again, recording in New Orleans on April 13th of 1926. That's called Station Calls. I don't know if it refers to a radio station or if it refers to a railroad station or whatever. Anyways, Papa Celestin leading things from the cornet and blowing the microphone off. I'm surprised they even issued that record with so much excursion on the needle, but nonetheless it was passable. August Rousseau on trombone, Paul Barnes and Earl Pearson on the saxes, Jeanette Selvant on piano, John Morero on banjo, Abby Foster on drums. Yes, that's Celestin's original Tuxedo Orchestra from New Orleans. Before that, Julie Wintz and his Jersey Collegians from April 16th of 1929 at Harmony Records, and that's called Pretending. Yes, Julie Wintz had a little orchestra and made a handful of records, and Brian Wright in Rivermont is attempting to put a CD together. John L., does he have that one? I don't know, I haven't had a chance to ask him. You know, it's in good shape, isn't it? Yeah, relative. Yes, indeed.

nice one there. Yes, Llama goes where Papa goes, or Papa don't go out at night. Those are the Cotton Pickers, otherwise known as the Original Memphis Five on Brunswick Records, recorded September 18th of 1923. Of course, Phil Napoleon on cornet, Miff Mole on trombone, Jimmy Lytell on clarinet and alto sax, Frank Signorelli on piano, and Stan King on drums. Yes, before that, It's Tight Like That. Not Tight Like This, but It's Tight Like That. Almost the same song as Shake That Thing. Yes, Lou Gold and his orchestra, otherwise known as Louis Milton Goldwasser. That's his real name. And his orchestra, February 8th of 1929. We don't really know the personnel of that band. It varied so much. But we do know that the singer, of course, is the one and only ubiquitous Irving Kaufman, who could sing any song in any key. He put that to the test many, many times over his career. His career lasted into the 1940s, and he sort of retired, but he lasted himself into the 1980s. He died in 1981. And if you look very hard for it, he did record an LP in the early 1970s of many of his old tunes. It was done with an anonymous orchestra on one of the released on one of the cheap record labels that you could find at department stores and whatnot, Pickwick. But nonetheless, Irving Kaufman had a long, distinguished career singing in just about every key.

0: so a nice little excursion into the mid-1920s, into the studios of the dime store labels. Yes, we had a couple of records there that were on Perfect, a couple on Harmony, which was the cheap record label that you could buy, which was made by Columbia, and often acoustic recorded until about 1928. They made their very last acoustic record that that people have documented in June of 1929. So they continued to go acoustic for a long, long time. And of course, some Banner stuff, as well as a couple of good Victor sides. Yes, we had a good assortment of those, and featured a good slice of the original Memphis Five. Well, we gotta make way for some things coming up next on the radio and on the internet that I'm sure you're not gonna want to miss, so make sure you're all tuned in, or that you're not printing Webster's Dictionary and taking up all your bandwidth. Behavior Night is a production of Sugar River Foundation Incorporated. Executive producer is J.S. Landry. That's you. Yes, it is. And of course, yours truly, Sir Jack Scratchy, preparing as we speak another episode for next week. To learn, remember to behave, because tonight is Behavior Night.
1: Yes, sir.
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Oh, such a good rock song. That is Nickelback and Animals. And by the way, that song was released in November of 2005 as the second single from their fifth studio album, All the Right Reasons. Good evening or good day to you, wherever you're listening from. Thank you for listening. This is a show I put together called Rock Wave, and this is episode number 8. And we're so glad that you've decided to join us this weekend. On today's edition of Rock Wave, all Canadian bands. That's right. We're honoring our Canadian neighbors. And you might not know this, but at my full-time job, if I look out the window from where I usually work, I can see Canada. So, Canada, this edition of Rock Wave is for you. All Canadian bands for the next hour. All right, let's get right into it. This is a very popular Canadian band, very well known. Here's Our Lady Peace. This is Superman's Dead.

That is Canadian rock band Rush and Fly By Night from their album Fly By Night. And it was the second studio album by Rush, released in February of 1975 on Mercury Records. It was the first Rush album to showcase elements of progressive rock, which the band became more known for. We're featuring all Canadian bands today on Rock Wave, and I hope you're enjoying the show so far. And by the way, please give us a like on our Facebook page, Rock Wave on Facebook. You can send us a request there if you'd like. Avril Lavigne on before Rush and Skater Boy. She was around 17 years old when she did that album. Later on, she dated and married Chad Kroeger of the band Nickelback. Avril's got new music out, very inspiring stuff, and according to some research that I did, she's been battling Lyme disease. Well, I hope you win that fight, Avril. Well, don't tell my girlfriend this, but I have a small crush on Avril Lavigne. Our Lady Peace in that set as well, and Superman's Dead. That track was released in December of 1996 as the lead single from their second album, Clumsy. And a shout out to my good friend Robin James in Newfoundland, who is a huge fan of Our Lady Peace. All right, moving on with the music now on Rock Wave. We're playing all Canadian bands and artists tonight, or today if you happen to be listening on Saturday. You probably have heard this name before, Bryan Adams. Back in 1990 or 1991, I think it was, he released an album called Waking Up the Neighbors, which was really well known for Everything I Do It For You. Well, here's track one off his album, Waking Up the Neighbors. This is Your Mama Gonna Miss Ya on Rock Wave.

Well, there's a name and a very good song you probably know. Canadian-born singer-songwriter Neil Young. Well, after embarking on a music career in the 1960s, Neil Young moved to Los Angeles. He joined Buffalo Springfield with Stephen Stills and others. Now, since his early solo albums and those with his backing band Crazy Horse, Neil Young has been prolific, recording a steady stream of studio and live albums. He truly is a legend. Neil Young on Rockwave. That's from his MTV Unplugged album. And sort of a side thought here, in the 1990s, I discovered an album that Neil Young put out with Pearl Jam called Mirror Ball. It's really good, and he released a single off that album called Downtown. So check it out, Mirror Ball by Neil Young. On Before Neil Young, I played Susie McNeil, and she's from Ontario. She's what I call a rock pop singer. Well, after garnering attention as a contestant on Rockstar In Excess in 2005, McNeil began pursuing a musical career and released her debut album, Broken and Beautiful, on April 10th, back in 2007. And I gotta say, her music is absolutely awesome. Check her out, Susie McNeil. Her website is susiemcneil.com. Brian Adams in that set as well, from his album, Waking Up the Neighbors. I played Is Your Mama Gonna Miss Ya? I'm Jason Hill, and this is a show I put together called Rockwave in memory of all the rock stations that were legendary, but they tanked somehow. And what we're trying to do here at Rockwave is simply keep rock radio alive. That's it. We're just trying to keep it alive. So if you're an owner of a rock and roll radio station and you're contemplating selling out to, let's say a religious organization or some other company, don't do it. Keep the rock and roll going. That's what I say. Okay, enough of my preaching. Let's move on with Rockwave tonight. We're playing all Canadian bands. Some Rockwave trivia for you now. You've probably heard the song Life is a Highway by Canadian artist Tom Cochrane. Well, Life is a Highway is a song that was inspired by Tom Cochrane's trip to where? Was it A, Africa, B, Australia, or C, China? Well, the answer is coming up on Rockwave. Here's a really cool Canadian band I love. Here's Sum 41. This is called Fat Lip.

They call themselves Theory of a Dead Man. And nowadays, they just refer to themselves as Theory, but they say, you know, either way is fine with us. That's Bad Girlfriend. That was the second single from their third studio album, Scars and Souvenirs, back in 2008. And the track's lyrics describe the circumstances of when lead singer and guitarist Tyler Connolly met his now ex-wife in a bar in Vancouver. And to elaborate just a little bit more on that song, Bad Girlfriend has been defined as the tongue-in-cheek party-rocking tune, with lead singer and guitarist Tyler Connolly labeling it as a stripper song. So now you know. On before Theory of a Dead Man, I played Alana Miles and Love Is. Well, she's probably best known for her song Black Velvet. The song was a top 10 hit in Canada and a number one in the U.S. on the U.S. Billboard Hot 100 charts in 1990. And here's something interesting you might

Not know about her. Alana Miles was born on Christmas Day in 1958 in Toronto, Ontario. Some 41 in that set as well, and Fat Lip. All right, answering the Rock Wave trivia question earlier, I asked, Tom Cochrane's song Life is a Highway was inspired by a trip that he made to where? Was it Africa, Australia, or China? Well, the answer is Africa. That's right, following a trip with his family to Eastern Africa with the World Vision for Mind Relief Organization, Tom Cochrane revisited the song on the advice of his friend John Webster, an instrumentalist on the Mad Mad World album. It was definitely his most famous song, becoming a number one hit in his native Canada. The song also peaked at number 6 on the Billboard charts in the U.S. in the summer of 1992. The song has been covered by Rascal Flatts for the Cars soundtrack, as well as by Chris LeDoux and some others. So here's Tom right now, and Life is a Highway.

Well, that song definitely brings me back to my early college days. The Bare Naked Ladies and their highest charting hit, 1 Week. They're from Canada, and they formed back in 1988 in Scarborough, Ontario. I played Loverboy on Before the Bare Naked Ladies, and Turn Me Loose, and Loverboy formed in 1979 in Calgary, Alberta. And Loverboy's hit singles, Turn Me Loose and Working for the Weekend, have become rock arena staples nowadays, and many of their songs are heard on classic rock and classic hit radio stations. The band is based in Vancouver, British Columbia, and Tom Cochran in that set as well with the ever-popular song Life is a Highway. Well, it is time for me to head on out of here. I hope you've enjoyed listening to Rockwave again this week. This is episode 8, where we took the time to play all Canadian bands and artists. Rockwave is an idea that I put together after I found out that legendary rock station WAAF in Worcester, Massachusetts, got sold to a non-profit organization and changed formats. A lot of people cried that day, but you know, here at Rockwave, we're trying to keep the rock alive. Give us a like on Facebook if you haven't already. Rockwave on Facebook. I'll talk to you next week. Be safe, and as the D's said, have a great weekend. You certainly deserve it. Rockwave is mixed and mastered by myself, Jason Hill, in a little tiny apartment in a town called Holton in the state of Maine. Last

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2: Hi, I'm Nurse Jackie here at the theater. Tonight's program is called Head of Household. The ensemble cast includes Mackenzie Griffin, Barry Merluzzo, Keith Albee, and yours truly, Jackie Silva. At the end of the show, I will tell you our address in case you would like to send us a reception report. Oh, the lights are dimming, and the show is about to begin.

Dear Diary, today I crossed off the only thing on my bucket list at the age of 24. This has been day one of living in my own home, the only home I have ever known in my whole life. Sure, it's a fixer-upper, but from my vantage point here in the bedroom, I suppose you might say that it's a spooky old house with the full moon shining through the broken shutters. It kind of fits in with the aura here in haunted Salem, Massachusetts, though. This house is also my own private shelter from the all over the place out there where I used to exist. You see, ever since I was evicted from my mother's womb, I've been homeless. My late father and mother couldn't keep a job, much less their sanity, for any length of time. We bounced between shelters, motels, bus stations, and tents in the woods. When I was 12 years old, after my father died and my mother disappeared, I became a ward of the state. Finally, I was able to stay in school. I lived in my books, got great grades, and won a college scholarship. Luckily, I have now achieved modest success in the fashion industry. Just look at me. Tonight, I will be sleeping soundly in my new home. Well, that's enough of that diary. I'm putting you away until tomorrow. I'm tired. I will sleep soundly tonight.

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Somebody locked me out of my own house? Oh, look. A light just went off upstairs. I saw it through the window. I think I'll float up there to see who the intruder is. Darn it, I can't see a thing. Whoever's in there pulled the shade down. Let me check the other windows. There's gotta be some open windows. These windows are all locked shut. Let me fly around back. Same thing. They are all shut tight with the locks fastened. Actually, I see that the bulkhead is half open. No, I better not. I never go in the cellar. Maybe I can just try to break the front door down. It would just be so much better if I still had hands and feet. Oh well, they always say that it's best to use your head. Here goes.

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Here they are. I better go downstairs and see what's going on.

0: of a sudden, the door opened with great force, and this energy, sounding like the wind, pushed its way into the house. A cluster of leaves blew in, but I think that was all. I looked before I closed and locked the door. There was nobody that I could see outside. I didn't think anybody or anything came into the house, though it was dark and I wasn't completely sure. Is anybody here? There was no answer, so I proceeded up the stairs towards my bedroom. Near the top of the stairs, I suddenly heard a man's voice. It sounded like he was crying and calling out. I slowly turned around and began to make my way back downstairs. It sounded like the voice was coming from the kitchen.
1: Help! Somebody, please! Help me! Somebody! Please! Mercy! Mercy!
0: I think I hear someone in the kitchen who, needs help. Is that right?
1: Yes.
0: And you are a very friendly someone who would not hurt a fly who needs my assistance?
1: Yes. I would never hurt a fly. Please come quickly because I'm terrified.
0: Okay, I believe you. I'm coming into the kitchen now.
1: Please hurry.
0: I slowly poked my head around the corner of the doorway leading to the kitchen. I couldn't believe what I saw.
2: I see you. I know it's a shock, but it'll wear off.
0: It was literally traumatizing for me to see. There, in front of me, on my kitchen table, in the middle of the kitchen table, was a head. It was the head of an older man, resting on his neck, nothing else. He had no shoulders, no body, and he was fully animated. Eyes open wide, eyelids blinking, quivering lips, and his Adam's apple moved up and down when he talked.
2: Please don't be scared of me. I don't bite.
0: He had yellow teeth. There was no body fluid that you would expect all over the table from a decapitated head. Actually, I take that back. There was a little body fluid. Tears were slowly running down his face.
1: Please help me. I'm terrified right now.
0: Of what?
1: Earwigs. There's two earwigs on this table. Now there's one climbing up my neck. I'm frightened of them.
0: Why?
1: Because they go in your ear. And once they're in there, they eat their way into your brain.
0: They do?
1: Yes, please. Many horses have gone mad because they don't have arms and hands and fingers to fish them out. Please, please, please. One's on me, kill it. Kill the other one, too. I promise to be your friend for life.
0: Okay, stay still. Let me swat it off your earlobe.
1: And kill it.
0: And now the other one. Now you're safe.
1: Oh, thank God.
0: Now you're rising up in the air. You can float?
1: Yes. I almost always float. The only time I can't is when I get scared. And there's only one thing that scares me. Earwigs!
0: I'm surprised that gravity doesn't bring you down.
1: It surprises me, too. Most old people get pulled down by gravity. The ground wants them underneath. That's why they become hunched over, eating walkers and canes. Some old people cheat by sitting up in wheelchairs. For some reason, I defy aging because gravity doesn't affect me.
0: Are you a human?
1: Of course I'm human. What kind of question is that?
0: Well, it's just that most human beings can't float like you. Are you sure you're not really a spirit?
1: Yes, I'm sure.
0: But how do you know?
1: Because I can't fly through walls or doors. If I could, I wouldn't have had a rough time getting into my house after you intruded and locked it.
0: I didn't intrude. I bought this house fair and square.
1: Listen, you did a very nice thing for me tonight. You killed two earwigs. I feel no hostility toward you. I feel like I owe you a favor. Hey, how about if I let you stay here? I promise to never bother you as long as you let me be. Is it a deal?
0: Well, it's so late. For now, I will say yes. Do you promise not to bother me or be in the same room as me if I'm not decent?
1: Of course I promise, especially because I'm... Oh, forget it.
0: Because you're what? You can trust me.
1: Because I am decent.
0: Thank you. Now I feel comfortable enough to go up to bed. Good night. Oh no, there's a bat in here!
1: Don't worry. I'll take care of this.
0: Brightly colored rays shot out of your eyes, and you killed the bat.
1: Yes. I saved your life and fried that bat. You see, I'm good to have around for protection.
0: Well, so much excitement. Good night again. I went upstairs and climbed into bed. But I didn't sleep. Not in the least. How could I feel safe being alone in a house with an old man's decapitated head floating around? I don't even know his or its name. I kept the light on in my room and listened for the slightest sound. Would he attempt to try to fry me with his eye rays next? I didn't sleep a wink.

0: hear an awful lot of activity going on upstairs. I wonder what Roger is doing up there. There's a strong stench of burnt rodent. Roger would only zap a rodent for one reason. A girl.
1: The next morning was weird. I sat at my kitchen table sipping tea. The head was also in the kitchen, over near the door leading to the basement. Its eyes were closed and it rested against the ceiling like a helium-filled balloon. I know it sounds creepy, but it was. I could see up inside its nostrils and the cavity in its neck. Later, as I was getting ready to go out, I gently said, "Excuse me."
2: "Oh, are you talking to me?"
1: "Yes. You looked like you were sleeping up there."
2: "I was. I could sleep for weeks at a time."
1: "Well, I was planning to do some errands. Can I get you something? Anything?"
2: "I can't think of anything that I need. I don't eat. I don't need toilet paper or clothes." "Oh, I know what would be nice. I would love a 40-ounce bottle of Heffenreffer private stock malt liquor. I don't have a stomach anymore, but I would die to taste it again."
1: "Where can I buy it?"
2: "I always got them at Bunghole Liquors."
1: "What an odd name for a package store."
2: "I know, but it's right there on Derby Street in Salem."
1: "Well, Heffenreffer beer it is. I'm Sarah, by the way."
2: "And I'm Roger."
1: "I will be back, Roger, with your Heffenreffer beer."
0: So, now I hear what's going on up there. The girl is planning to get Roger all liquored up. The hussy.
1: It seems silly for me to drive, since I live just around the corner from Derby Street. You'd think I would have noticed a store called Bunghole Liquors, but I guess not. It was only a block and a half away. I went in.
3: "Hi, can I help you?"
1: "Yes, I would like to buy a 40-ounce bottle of Heffenreffer."
3: "I'll have to look out back."
1: "I never heard of Heffenreffer before."
3: "Well, it was popular back in the 70s, 80s, and 90s. It was a malt liquor invented by August Heffenreffer in Jamaica Plain, Massachusetts. Young beer drinkers used to call it Green Death because it was so potent and it was sold in green 40-ounce bottles. And the undersides of the bottle caps contained words and puzzles."
1: "Oh, it's not popular anymore?"
3: "It's not quite that. August Heffenreffer died in 2010. It was then discontinued in 2013. Let me see what I have out back."
1: "Okay."
4: "Sarah, is that you?"
1: "Brian?"
4: "Yes, Sarah, it's nice to see you. I often wondered what became of you. I thought we were getting serious, and then you just dropped out of sight."
1: "Brian, I had a lot of things in my life that I didn't want anyone to know about, but things are much better for me now."
4: "Well, I work here, and I'm just picking up my paycheck."
1: "Good. Wait for me so we can talk."
4: "Okay, I'll be back in a couple of minutes."
1: "Okay."
3: "You're in luck. I found one 40-ounce Heffenreffer left. Do you want to buy it? I'll have to charge you $25 because it's rare, discontinued, and is probably a collector's item."
1: "I don't mind. I want it."
3: "Well, come on up to the cash register." "It's funny because there was an old man who used to come in here and buy one of these every day. He lived at 11 Daniel Street."
1: "I just moved into that house."
3: "That's quite a coincidence. He died 5 years ago, along with his wife, of carbon monoxide poisoning."
1: "Was it a suicide?"
3: "No. They said it was accidental in the papers. It seems that he was living upstairs and she was living in the basement."
1: "Oh, I didn't know there was a basement apartment. But you're sure they died, right? They took the bodies out, right?"
3: "Yeah. Those are odd questions."
1: "Sorry. It's just unnerving that something like that happened in the house that I live in."
3: $25.
1: "What? Oh, for the beer. Here it is. Thank you."
3: "Have a good one."
4: Hi, Sarah. I figured I'd wait for you out here.
1: Brian, my mind is racing. Listen, I bought a new home, and it's haunted.
4: I believe in that stuff. After all, this is Salem.
1: If I told you what was going on, you might think I'm crazy and run from me.
4: Sarah, I loved you. Don't forget, you ran from me after 2 years. I would never think you were crazy.
1: Well, can you come back to the house with me?
4: Of course. I watch all those Ghost Hunter TV shows. I might be able to help you.
1: Well, the clerk in the package store told me that a man and his wife died of carbon monoxide poisoning 5 years ago in my house. Not only that, but the guy Roger went to the bunghole every day to buy this. Heffenreffer beer. Brian, I've seen him and he sent me out to buy this for him today.
4: All right.
1: Do you think you could help me look for his wife? I have a feeling that she's somewhere in the basement.
4: This is sounding very creepy, but I'm into it. I think this will be a lot of fun.
1: Then let's go. Come along. I'll show you where I live.
4: Is this your house?
1: Yes. Listen, Brian, I don't want you to be shocked by what you'll see.
4: Oh, I won't be shocked.
1: But after we let Roger drink his beer, you and I are going to search for his wife in the basement.
4: Yes, whatever you say, Sarah. I'm just glad we're here together again.
1: Here's my keys. Come on into my new house.
4: Wow, what a nice place. Very spacious.
1: Now, look up.
2: Hi, Sarah, and friend of Sarah.
4: Oh, my God.
2: I know it's a shock, but it will wear off.
4: It's real. I can't believe it. Hi, Roger. Sarah, can I please sit down for a minute over there on your couch?
1: Of course you can.
2: Sarah, did you get the stuff?
1: Yes, it's right in this bag. But this is the last bottle they have. Heffenreffer was discontinued 3 years ago.
2: Lucky me! I get to taste the last bottle!
1: I'm happy for you.
2: I just have a neck, though. I don't have a stomach or anything. Do you have a bucket that I can hover over?
1: No, I don't have any buckets.
2: Then the toilet will do. Here, follow me into the bathroom.
1: Okay.
2: Here we are. Let me hover over the toilet.
1: Roger, I can't.
2: What's the matter, Sarah?
1: I just can't. I'm looking at this 40-ounce bottle. I'm looking at you in the toilet.
2: So?
1: It's no reflection on you, Roger. This is just triggering memories I have as a little homeless girl tending to my sick father on the bathroom floor.
2: Well, I'm not like your father.
1: You're absolutely right. I'll get Brian to help you.
2: All right.
1: Oh, Brian.
4: Yes, Sarah.
1: Would you assist Roger with drinking his beer?
4: It's a cut-off head. I'm very squeamish. I might vomit.
1: Do you really miss me and still love me? And therefore, you would do anything for me?
4: Of course.
1: Then here's the bottle.
4: Okay, Sarah.
1: Thanks.
2: I see you!
4: Yes, Sarah asked me to help you with drinking this over the toilet.
2: Because I don't have a stomach and it comes out my neck.
4: I know. I'm twisting off the bottle cap.
2: Oh, read the bottom of it. What does it say?
4: It says, released from prison, rise into paradise.
2: As usual, it doesn't make any sense until you drink the stuff. Would you mind bringing the bottle to my lips?
4: Of course I'll do it. Here goes.
2: My brain is turning into whipped cream. My stomach. Oh, yeah. I don't have to worry about my stomach. Cool. cool.
4: I can't believe I did that. This has got to be a dream. No, a nightmare, right?
1: Brian, get in control. And quiet. Roger is up against the ceiling in the kitchen next to the door leading to the basement.
4: Just like a balloon. His eyes are shut. I wonder why he sleeps there.
1: I know. It's because his wife is in the cellar. Let's go down and look.
4: First, we need to get a few things, like a battery-operated AM radio, a cassette player, and a flashlight.
1: Here's a flashlight. Why do you need those other things that I don't have?
4: Because you can pick up ghosts with analog equipment. Ghosts don't know about digital technology.
1: You got me there, Brian. Come on, let's not wake up Roger as we open the door to the basement.

0: Boy, this stairway is full of spider webs.
1: That's weird. It wasn't like this yesterday. Oh no, the light bulb just blew.
0: Maybe you blew a fuse.
1: Turn on the flashlight I gave you. I'm new to this place. I don't think I can find my way around in the dark. Okay, I can make out the washer and dryer. I think there's a door around here that I didn't pay any attention to when I bought the place. I thought it was a utility closet or something. Brian, can you shine the light beam around and see if you can find it?
0: I'm trying to. Oh, I think it's over there.
1: Let's open it.
0: I hope you don't have any rats down here. It's pretty dark.
1: Here goes.
0: The lights don't work in here either.
1: Keep using the flashlight. Wow, this is really an apartment. Nice furniture.
0: Okay, I know how to find her. Oh, ghost that haunts this basement. Please give me a sign that you can hear me.
1: Don't tell me you left your cell phone on.
0: It's okay. Hello? Hello?
2: Leave my apartment.
0: I can't make out what you want.
2: Leave my apartment.
0: I think you dialed the wrong number. Oh, ghost of this basement, show us a sign that you hear us.
1: Brian, turn that thing off.
0: Hello?
2: Let me talk to the girl.
0: Sarah, it's for you.
1: How could it be for me? Hello?
2: Leave my apartment.
1: I'm sorry. Did you say lease my apartment? You need to call a real estate office. Good luck.
3: Leave my apartment! What are you two, dimwits?
1: Look, Brian, she's a real ghost in a real sheet.
0: Yes, you can see through the sheet as her eyes light up.
1: Oh no, she can shoot killer rays out of her eyes, just like Roger.
0: Roger shoots killer rays?
1: I'll tell you later. Listen, dear spirit, we are your friends.
3: You lie. How can you be my friends when you ply my husband with liquor? I'm going to seek my revenge on you.
0: That's it. I'm grabbing this sheet.
3: No! Don't! Please! Now why did you go and do that?
0: I'm actually very sorry.
3: Yes, I'm bald. Okay, are you satisfied? I'm so ashamed that I'm just a bald floating head with no body left. That's why I hide in this dark cellar.
1: You don't have to be ashamed in front of us, and you don't have to be jealous of me. This is Brian, my boyfriend. I'm Sarah. Who are you?
4: My name is Joyce.
1: Listen, Joyce, I bought this house. I found out Roger was here, and I met him, but I really wanted to meet you.
4: Really?
1: Yes, really. Would you like to come upstairs?
4: No, I could never do that. Roger's up there.
1: But isn't he your husband?
4: Yes, but he's a hoarder. Couldn't stand it anymore, so I moved down here. It became completely impossible to live with that man.
1: Well, I think I can help you.
4: You can?
1: Yes, I'm a fashion designer. I have wigs and makeup. I can make you look beautiful.
4: For real?
1: Yes, and for free. Brian, why don't you go upstairs and look after Roger?
0: Oh, all right. The things men do for love. Oh, good. Roger's still asleep, or drunk on the ceiling. I think I'll sit on the couch.
5: I'm not sleeping. I'm always here, guarding the top of the cellar stairs. I heard all the commotion down there, and I don't know what was said, but I heard Joyce. What's going on?
0: Roger, I don't know anything about it.
1: You know, Joyce, you're very pretty, especially with the new lipstick, makeup, and red wig.
4: I know. This is all going to my head.
3: I feel like a new woman.
1: Would you like to go upstairs and show Roger?
3: Would I? Of course. But you go up first. I have something that I want to get before I join you.
1: Okay. Hey, Roger.
5: What?
1: You are about to be reunited with your wife, Joyce.
5: I didn't ask for that.
1: No, but she wants to do it.
5: But I'm scared of her.
1: Here she comes.
5: Joyce, it's nice to see you. I haven't seen you in a very long time. Why aren't you talking? Oh, I see that your lips are puckered. You're coming very close to me. Are we going to kiss? Do you want me to kiss you?
1: Blech.
5: Oh, no! I'm sinking to the floor. She spit out earwigs all over my face. Please help. Get them off me.
1: I'll get the earwigs off you, Roger. Joyce, that was very mean.
3: He deserved it.
1: Here, Roger, let me swat them off.
5: And kill them!
1: I will.
5: Thank you, Sarah.
1: You're welcome.
5: And thank you, Joyce. Let me reciprocate. Well, Joyce, do you have any other wigs that you want to fling at me? Like that one on your head.
3: Oh, yeah? Take this.
5: Hey, Sarah, can you shave my head so that me and Joyce can get together and make an ass out of ourselves?
1: You just destroyed my fish tank.
6: It smells like an all-you-can-eat fish fry in here.
3: You're a hoarder!
5: You're an agoraphobic. I haven't seen your sorry face up here in years.
3: I couldn't make it up the stairs with all of your Life magazines since 1901 stacked on them.
5: Well, I'm not throwing away my life for you.
3: That's okay. I'll save you the time and take you out myself.
1: She just shot the TV.
5: I am not a hoarder.
3: Of course you are. I've heard of turning a blind eye. But you wear Ray Charles glasses.
5: Hey, don't you be messing around with my Ray Charles.
3: Bonehead.
5: Numbskull.
3: Butthead.
5: Airhead.
1: Stop it! Look what you just did to my

0: All right, you two, stop it. Don't either of you have a heart?
1: Wait a minute. That's true. I literally don't have a heart. You don't either, Joyce.
2: I never thought about that before.
1: Do you know what else, Joyce? I don't think that we're alive at all.
2: Oh, Roger. What happened to us?
1: I don't know. I don't remember. I think I've been just existing without thinking about anything.
2: Me too. I feel almost like I have amnesia. Like there's memories I can't recall.
3: I think you should tell them, Sarah.
1: Tell us what?
3: You might want to sit down before she tells you.
2: We can't!
3: Oh, that's right. Sorry.
0: 5 years ago, there was a terrible tragedy in this house.
2: That's impossible. We've both lived here for 37 years. If anything happened, we would have known about it.
0: Joyce, Roger, you both died here on September 30th, 2011. It's true. It was in the newspapers. You both died of carbon monoxide poisoning. There was a funeral, and your bodies were buried together.
1: I don't know what to say. I can't argue the point. We have no bodies. I've always had the urge to float up, at least to the ceiling. When I go outside, something tells me to go up and up and up. But fear always keeps me from rising too high.
2: Maybe, Roger. We can take that trip together.
1: Trip? What trip?
2: You know, up. Up to heaven.
1: Do you think that you can stand being with me again?
2: I think so. You can't do it on your own. And I can't do it on my own. Roger, don't you see? We have a lot in common. And suddenly, we need each other now more than ever.
1: Yes.
2: Sarah and Brian, I think we owe you an apology for our little... for our little fight.
0: Little fight? All my stuff is destroyed and all the windows are shattered. It's a wonder the police didn't come.
1: You're right, Sarah. We shouldn't have paraded our anger and wounded pride in front of you two. Sarah, if you look under the floorboard, under the red chair in the attic, you will find something that I really did hoard. I want you to have it.
2: Roger, shall we go now?
1: We might as well. Let's go outside.
0: Let's all go outside. Come on, Brian. Goodbye, Joyce and Roger.
3: Yeah, goodbye, you guys.
1: Goodbye, kids.
2: May your love dwell in your hearts and homes.
3: Look at them, Sarah. They look like two helium-filled balloons rising into the clouds.
0: How romantic. Do you think we'll be like them someday?
3: Nah.
0: Hey, let's look up in the attic and see what Roger left for us.
3: You mean for you? He left it for you.
0: Are we not together for life?
3: Yes, if you'll have me.
0: Good, then it's for the both of us. We wasted no time running up to the attic. Brian and I pulled the red chair aside and looked under the floorboard. There was $500,000! Tax-free!

We hoped you enjoyed the show. 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
4: Tell me, have you ever been confused by fake news? What about alternative facts? Falsehoods? Has no one else but you seen the elephant in the room? What elephant? Is it really there? Or is the elephant really you? Ladies and gentlemen, welcome to Tom Call Theater. Tonight's episode is called Gaslight. It features the voice talents of Mackenzie Griffin, Barry Meluzzo, Jackie Silva, and Keith Albee.
5: This was the last conversation I had with my dad, Mr. Sherman Crosby, also known as my best friend. And I have to admit that I loved him. I knew that I could trust and confide in him more than anyone else in the world. Actually, there's not a whole lot of people in my world here in Salem, Massachusetts.
6: Now, Becky, how old are you now? 31?
5: Just about. In a few weeks.
6: Well, I say count your blessings. I'm sure I don't have much time in hospice.
5: Oh, must you talk like that?
6: Don't worry about me. I know that every day is a gift.
5: Yes, every day is a gift.
6: You have always been there for me.
5: I never moved out of the house.
6: I just don't mean that. Ever since I was diagnosed with pancreatic cancer, you did everything for me. Without you, I'd probably be dead already.
5: Don't say that, Daddy.
6: I have to. Your sister was always a bad seed. She did drugs, collected hickeys, and traveled through a revolving door of hoodlum punks. What's the name of the current one?
5: Daddy, she married him. His name is Bill.
6: Oh, yeah. Is he out of jail yet? Bill. That's an acronym for bum-in-law.
5: Well, there's actually two L's in Bill.
6: Then, Lawless.
5: Daddy, I kind of liked Jan.
6: No, Becky, you must never have anything to do with her. She's poison. She's very bad news. Luckily, now she's disappeared, just like your mother.
5: Luckily?
6: Yes, trust me on that.
5: Daddy, are you all right?

0: After that, Daddy was dead. That's all. Gone. At that moment, I lost my total identity. Caring for him was the whole meaning of my existence. There was nobody left in my world. Daddy had no wake or funeral. He wouldn't have any of that. Daddy was never a mixer. For that matter, he didn't have any friends that I ever saw. There was a will, but that was delayed because it took a while for the attorney to find my sister. Finally, she was located with Bill in Anchorage, Alaska.
1: Now, as the three of you know, I am the attorney for Sherman Crosby. He passed on 2 months ago. However, it took until now to locate two of you. Jan and William Smith, you are the only other relatives of the deceased besides Rebecca Crosby, whose care he was under. Now that we are all together, we can proceed with the reading of the will. I don't think that it will be necessary to go through all the legal terminology or introduction. Each of you will get a copy of the document. If you bear with me, I will go directly to the portion of the will that concerns you. Mr. Sherman Crosby leaves his entire estate. This means the house, its contents, and all financial accounts to Rebecca Crosby.
2: Unbelievable!
3: What a ripoff!
1: For Jan and William Smith, Sherman Crosby has left a coupon for $5 worth of bananas from Shop and Drop Supermarket.
3: The bastard! We came all this way for that?
1: Here's your coupon.
2: Thank you. How humiliating. Becky, we need to talk.
0: Okay. Come by my house, now that you're here in Salem. That is unless you'd like to follow me home now.
2: No, I think we might hang around here a little bit.
0: Suit yourself.
2: Your Honor.
1: I'm an attorney, not a judge.
2: Oh, pardon me. Of course. Did my father give a reason why he only left Bill and I this coupon?
1: Jan, your father was a private man. He told me that the two of you were well off and that your sister Becky could use the house and money more.
2: Well, you were misled. We have no money and we're on the run. We currently live in Alaska.
1: What exactly are you leading to?
2: Just this. Frankly, I'm afraid that Becky is not legally competent and she needs looking after. Suppose that I were to encourage her to go and see a psychiatrist. And the psychiatrist found her to be seriously ill. Could she be committed to, like, a mental hospital?
1: It would depend on if Becky was dangerous to herself or others. If the psychiatrist thought that he or she could keep her and other people safe by placing her in an institution, and that she might eventually be cured, then you, being next of kin, would have to sign papers of commitment.
2: If in theory that were to happen, what about the estate?
1: Well, of course, Jan. Then you would be in complete control.
2: I would?
1: If you signed papers certifying Becky as insane, then she would be declared incompetent to handle her affairs. Being next of kin, you'd take over for her.
2: Oh, I see. Okay, you've been very helpful.
3: Thank you, sir.
1: Have a nice day.
2: Bill, we need to act fast if we want to drive Becky crazy.
3: And I think I know exactly what we can do.
2: That's the spirit, Bill. Be bad. Be real bad.

0: Hello?
1: Hello. I am Agent 41 of the United States Department of Internal Revenue.
0: What do you want?
1: Is your name Rebecca Crosby?
0: Yes. Yes, it is.
1: Well, Rebecca Crosby, it has come to our attention that you inherited a house.
0: I kind of inherited my deceased father's house.
1: Our government records indicate that you did not pay the estate tax on the property.
0: How much is that?
1: $100,000.
0: When is it due?
1: Yesterday. It's overdue. Therefore, you now owe $200,000 due to the late penalty.
0: I don't have that kind of money.
1: Well, since that's the case, we will be over to your house in 5 to 7 minutes to take everything you own and also to arrest you and throw you in a federal prison.
0: Is there anything I can do?
1: The only thing you can do, but you must do it in 5 to 7 minutes, is to transfer the property to another close relative. In the meantime, we are on our way to kill you.
0: Kill me? Hello? Hello? Oh, no! Oh, no, now the IRS is coming to murder me! I really don't know what to do! Hello?
2: Yeah. Is this Rebecca Crosby?
0: Yes.
2: Rebecca, I'm a terrorist. I have your sister Jan here.
3: Becky, it's true. I'm being held hostage.
2: If you don't give away a house this instant, I'm going to chop off her head.
3: He's really going to do it, Becky. Oh, no! He's raising the axe! No! No!
2: Yeah. Hold your head still for a minute.
0: No, no! Oh, my God! Now I've lost my sister, too! It can't be! Has 5 to 7 minutes passed so quickly? It's the IRS, probably with a firing squad, ready to execute me. Yes?
4: Hi, Becky. Can I use your bathroom?
0: Oh. Of course. It's in there.
4: Thanks.
5: Hey, sis. Can I come in, too?
0: Yes. But, Jan, I thought you were... I mean... How are you feeling?
5: I'm feeling okay. Except for a bit of a sore throat.
0: Oh.
4: I'm back. I just needed to rinse off my hands.
0: Can I offer you anything?
5: No, I'm fine.
4: I wouldn't mind a beer if you had one.
0: There's some in the fridge. Let's go in the kitchen.
5: What are you cooking?
0: I'm not cooking anything.
5: Yes, you are. The oven is on 450 degrees. Oh, look! There's a couple of cookbooks in here. Smoking!
0: I don't remember doing that. Quick! Turn off the oven!
5: I already did. Open some windows. I'll put on these mitts and bring these burning books outside.
4: And I'll help myself to that can of beer. Here's a beer. Becky, what's all this cat food doing in here? And toilet paper, too.
5: Cat food? Becky, do you have a cat?
0: No, I'm allergic to them, remember?
5: Hey, by the way, what happened today?
0: What do you mean?
5: How come Dad gave you everything?
0: Probably because I took care of him all through his failing health.
5: You just did it because you knew he was going to die.
0: That's not true! I know you are gonna die too. So is Bill and so am I.
5: Well, you have to admit, Dad did a lot of creepy things to us when we were younger.
0: That's not true! You hallucinated that because you were using drugs!
5: Okay, Becky, calm down.
0: Sorry, Jan.
5: It's fine. Listen, can you lend Bill and I some money?
0: I don't have any.
5: How can you say that? You just inherited all of Dad's money.
0: But that was his money. I made sure that he was buried with it.
5: You what?
0: I did just what I said.
5: Becky, that was a mean and selfish thing that you did. Especially because we could have used it if you didn't want it. Come on, Bill. We're leaving.
4: Well, I looked it up on the internet. It's true. Your father is really dead. He's buried in St. Mary's Cemetery in North Salem.
5: We'll have to go after dark so we can dig him up. We're not going to let that fortune rot along with him.
4: It's a huge cemetery, but I printed a map. This graveyard has lots of street signs. Your father lives, or doesn't live, on Pasture Street. It, of course, is on a dead end.
5: Of course. Are you sure we can find it easily without being caught?
4: I'm sure we will. But we'll have to wear dark clothes and bring flashlights. I'm glad we drove here from Alaska, because I have a shovel in the truck.
5: Good. Then we can get the loot. Becky will never know, and then we can drive her crazy and get the house, too.

0: Hello?
1: Hello, daughter Becky and best friend. This is Dad.
0: Not another prank phone call. I'm hanging up. Goodbye.
1: No. Don't hang up. I'm really your father.
0: Really?
1: Yes.
0: But you're dead.
1: Only my body, not my soul. It's a good thing they don't charge long distance anymore, because I'm calling from beyond.
0: There's no other way you can communicate with me?
1: There is another way. I could be a voice in your head, but there's risk of you getting a stroke or tinnitus. Also, a psychiatrist might give you a prescription to block the call.
0: Okay, then. You know what's best. I never thought I'd hear from you again. Are you in heaven?
1: Not yet. Before I go there, I've got some unfinished business, so I'm hanging out in purgatory until it gets done.
0: What unfinished business?
1: Becky, listen to me carefully. Jan and Bill are up to no good. They want to make you think that there is something wrong with you so they can take away your inheritance. You must not let them.
0: What should I do?
1: I will guide you when the time comes.
0: Okay, Daddy.
1: Don't forget, Becky, you're my best friend.
0: Goodbye, Daddy.
2: Here we are at the cemetery. Do you think anybody sees us?
3: No way. Plus, it's pitch dark. This is where he's buried, though. See where I'm shining the flashlight? Here lies Sherman Crosby.
2: All right, stop talking already and start digging. We've got to do this fast.
3: Don't worry. I'll have this done in record time. Here it is. It's not buried as deep as it should be. In fact, the casket is about 1 foot underground. That's weird.
2: Quit editorializing. Just open it.
3: Okay, here it goes. I'm shining the flashlight in the casket. It's hard to see. Everything is so shadowy. Oh, here's a bag. Thank God it says money on it.
2: Well, don't waste time talking about it. Take it.
3: All right, I'm taking it. Here it is. Uh-oh. What's this? My flashlight just beamed on what looked like very big eyes and nostrils. There's a live gorilla in here. He's showing me his razor-sharp teeth.
2: Then hurry, take the money and run.
3: Run for our lives!

0: there.
1: Okay, great idea.
0: Look, there's the gorilla down there. He's huge. It looks like he's searching for us behind every gravestone.
1: Really? I don't see anything.
0: Hold it. Be very quiet.
1: What is it?
0: Just listen. Shh. Be very quiet. What is that?
1: Now what? Everything is too quiet now.
0: Just keep your eyes open and your mouth shut.
1: I'm not gonna let you keep talking to me like this.
0: And keep low. Very low.
1: Why? I can hear him now.
0: Yes. He's very close.
1: Let's run for it.
0: No! Stay put. We still have a chance.

The gorilla chased us. It seemed like a mile out of the cemetery. It looked and sounded ferocious. Sometimes I could feel it spit on the back of my neck. It was probably all over my hair, too. As we exited the graveyard, it boldly followed us onto a busy street. We ran and weaved in and out of traffic. It's a wonder we didn't get hit. Finally, on the other side of the street, I looked back. The gorilla was nowhere to be found.

0: Who is it?
1: Becky, Bill and I are so sorry. We have decided to forgive you. You know, let bygones be bygones.
0: Really? Do you mean it?
1: Yes. Can we come in?
0: Well, it's late, and I was just in a deep sleep.
1: That's okay. We won't bother you. I was hoping for a chance to sleep in my old room for old time's sake, since we're visiting from Alaska.
0: Oh, yes. Of course you can do that. As far as I'm concerned, that's your room forever. You can stay in it anytime you like. It will be comforting for me, knowing that I'm not all alone in this house tonight.
1: Thanks, Becky.
2: We really appreciate it.
0: That's quite all right, Bill.
2: Let me make sure all the windows and doors are locked. You can never be too safe these days.
1: Ain't that the truth?
0: Okay, well, I'm going back to bed.
1: Good night, Becky.
2: I don't know if it's better to turn off the lights down here or keep them on.
1: Turn them off. Don't take any chances.
2: Yes, but that animal might be able to track us by our scent.
1: Well, let's go upstairs so you can shower, and we can stay in the room I grew up in.
2: I guess so. But I want to go in your room first. I've got to see how much money is in this bag.
1: That's a good idea. Here we are. You can dump it all out on the bed.
2: Crap! There's thousands and thousands of dollars. In Monopoly money. We've been duped.
1: That's it. Now is the time to confront my sister. I hope she's in a very deep sleep, so I can yank her out of it. Bill, come and witness me.
2: But Jan, we can't be sure it's her fault.
1: Yes, we can. Don't let that goody two-shoes fool you. Everything is usually her fault.
3: Is this her room?
4: Yes. Just listen to that obscene racket.
3: Maybe her boyfriend is in there with her.
4: No, Bill. Trust me. My sister has never been romantically linked to anybody. Ever.
3: Oh. Okay.
4: Furthermore, if she wasn't such a daddy's girl and catering to his every whim, she'd likely become a full habit-wearing nun. 100%. Oh, this is ridiculous. I'm opening the door. Now hear me out, Becky. Oh.
3: Jan, look. The bed is bouncing up and down like she's upright. She looks like she's being possessed by the devil.
4: Becky, are you all right?
5: No, Jan. Becky's not here right now. I am Lucifer. I know that you and your husband desecrated the sacred space of your father. In fact, it is I who made you do it. Leave this house. It will never belong to you. You are cursed. Get out while you still can.
4: Come on, Bill. Do you see what I mean? She's crazy. Becky is a real certified nutcase.
3: Well, I think I'll take a shower now and shed that graveyard stench off me.
4: Okay, Bill. I'll be getting comfy in my old room. Don't be long.
3: Oh, God. Today has been a total nightmare. Oh, no! Help! Help! I'm being attacked by a gorilla! Jan, it's the gorilla!

Yeah.

0: Am I rested? I must have had great quality REM sleep. Now it's time to take a shower.
1: Jan! Belle! What happened to you? There's broken glass and blood everywhere! You're both dead! Oh my God! Who did this to you?
0: Hello? I'm sorry. You need to get off the line, whoever you are. I have to call 911.
2: Becky, is that you?
0: Jan? How is it possible for you to be calling me on the phone? You and Bill are lying on the bathroom floor. Dead!
2: Becky, that's the last straw. You simply need to get psychiatric help. I'm scared for you.
0: Yes, I think you're right. Would you help me make an appointment and drive me there?
2: Yes. Bill and I can both help you. We can help you get admitted to the best sanitarium in the state.
0: Thank you. I guess I desperately need help. Where are you calling me from?
2: The Hawthorne Hotel, here in Salem. We came back here to our room after you said dreadful things to us last night.
0: I said dreadful things? I can't remember. I'm sorry. I just couldn't understand it. If I had just spoken to Jan on the phone, how could I have just seen that mess in the bathroom? I went back to look again. The bathroom was immaculate, just like I always kept it. There was no broken window with shards of glass everywhere, no bodies or blood. Then I began to wonder if Jan and Bill even spent any time in her old room. I went down the hall and opened the door. Becky! Oh, I'm sorry. I would have knocked if I thought anyone was in here. When I first got out of bed, I saw your murdered bodies on the bathroom floor. Then I was talking to you, Jan, on the telephone.
3: I wasn't on the phone with you, Becky. Why would I do that? You're right here in the house.
4: Are you feeling all right, Becky?
0: I don't know.
4: You look very pale.
3: Oh, Bill, don't bother with that anymore. Becky, Bill and I have been gaslighting you. Do you know what that is? Gaslighting?
0: No.
3: It means trying to drive you crazy so that you'll give us Dad's money and the house.
0: Oh.
3: I always knew that you were strange and eccentric, but I didn't realize how crazy you really are. Now I see that you are way over the line, to the point that you are dangerous to anyone around you. You're possessed by demons. Wild animals come to protect you. Inanimate objects breathe lifelike in your presence. Bill and I are leaving this place for good. We're getting as far away from you and Salem, Massachusetts as we can. Don't try to find or contact us ever again. Bill, let's go.
4: It's a good thing we sleep in our clothes. Becky, it's been awfully nice seeing.
3: Bill, you don't have to be so damn nice.
0: Now, I'm beyond confused.

0: Hello?
1: Hello, sweetheart. It's Daddy, your best friend.
0: Hi, Daddy.
1: Are they still there?
0: No, Daddy. And they're never coming back.
1: Good. Then we can talk on the phone whenever we want, for as long as we want.
0: Yes, Daddy.

0: 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If you would like to write to us or send us a reception report, our address is Tom Call Theater, Post Office Box 130, Beverly, Massachusetts 01915. 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
1: It's so nice to see you out here.
2: It's a mistake. Get out of my way. I'm going to the Playboy Club.
1: But we're married. Do you think you can make me happy in bed tonight?
2: Make you happy in bed after you broke a dish over my head? No way.
1: Oh, come on.
2: Your vehemence and turbulence is a symptom of your rage and fury. The outraging malignity of your violent outbursts are so scary. Your rumpus discharge explodes into an exasperating malignity. You detonate me constantly into a turbulent, outrageous man. Yes, I'm frenzied. Yes, I'm mad. I'm insane. Yes, I'm disorderly. I'm stormy, frantic, and violent. I'm a madman.
3: I was a normal man living in a normal house. I had a normal pet. And a normal spouse. I had normal kids who always played with normal toys. I had a normal neighbor who made lots of normal noise. I had a normal job. One day, just to have some fun, I went out and bought a gun.

0: He was disowned by everyone in his entire family, except for me. I know that what Kerry did was evil, but I figure he must have cracked, had some kind of mental breakdown. I have to be there for Kerry. He's got nobody else. I'm the only one who sends money for his canteen fund. After 6 months, today, I decided to pay him a visit at the prison.
1: Wow, you're a sight for four eyes. So you finally decided to come and visit me after all this time?
0: Listen, Kerry, you weren't allowed any visitors until now. I had to prove you were family. They scrutinized my police record. I had to go through security, metal detectors. It was not easy coming to see you.
1: Yeah, you're right. Listen, I want to thank you for sending me money, you know, for the canteen, for my soap and toilet paper.
0: You're welcome, Kerry.
1: Listen, bro, can you send me $100?
0: Why? $100? What for?
1: You've just got to give me $100. That's how much a radio costs. I swear, I'll go crazy in here without a radio.
0: Well, it's kind of late for that.
2: Are you trying to say that I'm nuts?
3: Hi, Kerry. Your name is Kerry, right?
2: Huh? Yeah, my name's Kerry. Why?
3: Well, I'm the nurse today, and I have your medication. Would you like them crushed in applesauce?
2: Like it crushed in applesauce? What do I look like to you? A baby?
3: No, you don't look like a baby. It's just some people prefer applesauce. Well, here's your meds with water. Okay, Kerry, I can take your cup. Enjoy your day. It's a wonderful day outside.
0: What's happening to your voice?
1: I don't know. Every time I get mad, it does that. I guess it's my new normal. Look at her. A nurse. Walking around all happy and bubbly. She thinks she's working in a circus. Get your popcorn, peanuts, and pills here. Do you know why she's so happy and perky? It's because she took my pills.
0: You know, Kerry, that's kind of rude.
1: She pilfered my pills and introduced them into her system. Do you know what she gave me? Do you know? Baby aspirin. That's right. She administered to me baby aspirin. Dollar Tree brand. You need a BA to become a nurse, I guess. Baby aspirin.
0: It's not healthy to obsess like that.
1: Crushed in applesauce. For babies. And did you hear what she said? It's a wonderful day outside. It's a wonderful day. She knows I can't go out. I can't go out of this prison. She thinks I can't go outside. Well, she's wrong.
4: Yes, I'm frenzied. Yes, I'm mad. I'm insane. Yes, I'm disorderly. I'm stormy, frantic, and violent.
1: I'm madman.
5: Kerry, give it up.
0: How the hell did you get a gun?
1: Bro, get over here. And you nurse baby aspirins.
5: There he is.
6: Got that shotgun.
7: It's the bathroom, isn't it?
5: Should be.
0: You're holding us hostage in a bathroom?
5: Kerry? Kerry, give it up. Throw those guns out and you follow them. You think you can sit in there and we can't touch you? You got it wrong.
0: What are you doing with that toilet?
1: It's getting too cold for tank tops.
5: Ten seconds, Kerry. That's all you got. Nine. Eight. Seven.

0: 6, 5, 4, 3.
1: I knew this would happen one day. Now I'm deceased. Everything is dark. I can't hear anything. This is it. I'm all alone. All alone.
2: You're not alone. I'm here too.
1: Are you God?
2: No, I'm the nurse.
1: Oh no, I'm still alive. I must be in a coma then. Nurse, what's my prognosis? Am I dying?
2: No, I'm right here next to you.
1: What does that mean? Where are we?
2: We're both underground.
1: Does that mean we're both dead?
2: No. Don't you remember? Salem Prison? We were both taken hostage by your Uncle Carrie in the bathroom? He hit you on the head with the toilet? You got knocked out and we escaped under the bathroom floor.
1: How did I get here? I don't remember.
2: Carrie pulled you on some kind of a sled. We traveled underground for about an hour. When we arrived here, he chained you and me to the walls of this dungeon.
1: Oh, yeah. My arms are chained to this wall.
2: Yes, mine too. Your Uncle Carrie is an animal. Not even an animal. He's a monster. He's crazy. He's probably going to eat us both.
1: Well, he's not going to eat me.
2: Quiet. Look, there's some light. It's getting brighter. I think he's coming. Shh.
3: It's nice to see the two of you.
2: That's only because you brought light.
3: This hole is dark, isn't it? But it's actually bright with memories. Memories of you taking my mood stabilizing medications. Did you like it, nurse? Did you like being normal while I went berserk, while I ran amok?
2: You are a monster!
3: You can keep those lanterns, because pretty soon I'll be bringing you more company. Lots of company. I want you to see them. I'm going to assemble a new family down here.
2: Why? So you could just butcher us like your original family?
1: Carrie, what is this place anyway? It isn't really a dungeon, is it?
3: Well, nobody knows about this secret tunnel. I'm the only one who saw the secret witch book that I dug up when I was 12 years old. I kept it to myself and found the tunnel. It's where the pagans used to worship when it was unsafe to do so in Salem. I always went down here when I wasn't feeling normal. Down here in the hole. I used to play and pretend people were talking to me, and I would talk back to them. They were my playmates.
1: That's fascinating.
3: Well, I've got to go. I've got to get on with my family planning. Toodaloo.
2: What a creep. Oh, look at the cute little mouse running around over there.
1: Good grief. I don't know what's worse, this or the time when I was stuck on the elevator for the entire weekend.
2: You were stuck on an elevator?
1: I was the only one left at work on a Friday afternoon. The elevator I was riding in broke down between floors. There was no way out. Well, nature calls when you're stuck on an elevator all weekend. But I was very neat about it. I did my business in the back, and I slept in the front. After I was rescued on Monday morning, I was arrested for defacing private property. They threw me in the jail cell with just a bucket.
2: Well, that's just... Wait a minute. Did you hear that?
1: Hear what?
2: Quiet. There it is again.
1: Look, there's dirt falling. The wall is vibrating. Hey, I've broken free.
2: Me too. We're free.

0: Where do we go to get out of here?
1: Let's go in the direction that Carrie did. This looks like the sewer I remember when we followed to get here. I think we should take a right.
0: Oh, F! I think I stepped on an effing syringe!
1: What's this F and effing? Why don't you just say the whole F word?
0: Because they are listening to us on the radio.
1: Boy, paranoia must run deep in your family.
0: Oh, look. There's orange liquid oozing out of my sneaker. Orange liquid? Doesn't that happen when your liver fails on you? Oh, my God. My liver's on the blink. I should have said no to that last Boilermaker. I'm getting weak. I think I'm gonna pass out.
1: You're fine. Look, you just stepped on a thumbtack. That's all.
0: That's all?
1: What color is blood?
0: Red.
1: And what color is this sewer water?
0: Yellow.
1: So, red and yellow make...
0: Orange. Oh. So my liver isn't on the blink then?
1: Of course not. You're just being paranoid again.
0: Oh, I'm not. Just to prove it, when we get out of here, I'm gonna have myself a glass of beer and a shot of whiskey.
1: What was that? Did you hear a splash?
0: Maybe someone just flushed their toilet.
1: I read that some people flush baby alligators down their toilets.
0: And other exotic illegal pets that grow big. I've heard of criminals flushing piranhas down the toilet. They eat everything in sight, down to the bones in seconds.
1: They could be everywhere. We might be doomed.
0: Well, look who's paranoid now.
2: Hey, Jaws!

0: I really got you good. That was my Dickie Goodman impression. I got you good.
1: Great. I was just fully immersed in sewerage.
0: Wait a minute. Look behind us. Over there. Oh, my God.
1: It's a school of...
0: Shh! Poop! Run or swim for our lives. It's coming right at us.
2: Meanwhile, back at the Salem Witch House... Meanwhile, back at the Salem Mall... What happened, officer? Apparently, there was a woman in the ladies' room.
3: Dragnet, the documented drama of an actual crime.
2: And now, back to our heroes being chased by poop.
0: Boy, did we dodge a bullet. It's a good thing I found that old rusty fan and threw it in the opposite direction. They really went for that.
1: Yes, they really hit the fan.
4: Oh, yeah. You know what I forgot?
0: What's that?
4: I have one of those panic alert buttons where you just push the button and they send help right away.
0: How the hell could you forget that? You could have gotten us help when we were chained up in the hole.
4: Sorry. Well, here goes. I'm pushing the button.
5: Hello. You pushed your panic alert button. My name is Fred. How may I help you?
4: Help! Help! I'm underground and I can't get up.
0: God, I can't believe this.
5: Don't worry. I've already located you on my screen. Help is on the way. We have to get you out of there soon. They are predicting that a major earthquake in Salem is imminent.
4: What do you mean, earthquake? Hello? Hello? Can you hear me?
0: Maybe Fred's the one who's coming to rescue us, and he just got a running start.
4: No, they're probably going to send fire engines, ambulances, and helicopters. Like on that TV show, Emergency.
0: We'd be better off if they sent the submarine and the Tidy Bowl Man. Wait a minute, did he say earthquake?
4: Yes, that must have been a tremor that freed us back in the hole.
0: And now the earth is about to swallow us whole, never to be found again, buried, dead.
4: Stop talking like that. Please think positively.

0: Are you the people who push the panic alert button?
1: Yes, we're down here.
2: Please hurry.
0: How many of you are there?
1: Two.
0: Here, I'll throw you a rope. Hold on. Here you go. Sorry, nurse, but I gotta go first. Don't worry, I'm very fast. Wow, that guy went up the rope like a sped-up Gilligan.
1: I'm ready to go up.
0: Okay. Tie it around you and hold on and I'll pull you up.
1: Thanks, Fred, for saving our lives.
0: Yeah, thanks, Fred. It's all in a day's work.
3: And later on...
4: Wow, we survived lots of perils together, nurse. My name is Keith. I forgot to ask you what your first name is.
1: Oh, it's Nurse. That really is my first name.
4: You never cease to confuse me.
1: But my last name is Jackie.

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2: Hi, I'm Nurse Jackie. 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Box 130, Beverly, Mass. 01915. We answer all letters and cards. You're about to hear a good one tonight. You won't believe your ears. It's called Catwife, and it stars yours truly, along with Mackenzie Griffith and Keith Albee. The lights are dimming, and the show is about to get underway.

0: James Walker, you're fired.
1: But, boss!
0: Look here, there's no two ways about it. You are not qualified to work here. We don't manufacture brushes and dustpans. This is the Salem Broom Factory. That means, in Salem, our brooms have to be exact and aerodynamic.
1: But I...
0: Wait a minute, James. I'm not done. The brooms you make are irregular and crooked. Just this week, we had three witches crash into the sides of buildings. Your serial number was on all three defective brooms.
1: But I need this job. My wife, Catherine, was just diagnosed with leukemia. Our medical insurance is supposed to kick in tomorrow. Please, give me another chance.
0: No, James. You had your chance, and you blew it. As of now, you are terminated from the company. You are a huge liability to us. You can pick up your final paycheck on the way out. Good riddance.
2: Yes, sir.
1: Have a nice day.
2: Now what am I to do? I was fired from my job with no future pay. No health insurance for me or my wife. And she has leukemia. I don't know what to do. I went ahead and cashed my final paycheck at the bank, and now all I have is $500 to my name. All of a sudden, I got a great idea. I ran into the 7-Eleven that happened to be right in front of where I was standing.
3: How are you today, my friend? May I help you?
2: Yes. I need scratch tickets, fast. Give me 10 green stuff. 7 million dollar paychecks. And give me 5 pay my taxes. And maybe 6 money bags. 2 holiday bonus. 15 jingle cash. And let's see, 11 gold pots, 8 Irish sweepstakes, 20 Halloween cold cash, and 2 $30 scratch tickets. That will be $500. Here you go.

0: I can't believe it. Not one winner. Thanks for nothing.
1: Come again. We are always here to serve you.
0: Shoot! Now I'm in a terrible bind. Catherine will be furious with me. She'll want to know where my pay is. Maybe I should just tell her that I was robbed at gunpoint. I think I'll sneak into the house and she won't see me right away. Oh no, I can't find my house key. Hi, Catherine, my love.
2: Hi.
0: I'm sorry that I'm so late. I was robbed at gunpoint.
2: What'd they get? Your soda money? Your payday isn't until Thursday, and it's only Tuesday. Also, you're not late. It's only 2:30 in the afternoon. You're supposed to be at work.
0: Okay, Catherine. You caught me. I was fired today and they paid me out.
2: What? You know that I'm sick. We're supposed to have health insurance tomorrow. How much pay do you have? I said, how much money do you have?
0: Nothing.
2: Okay. How much did you have?
0: $500.
2: Don't. Wait. Don't tell me. You blew it all on those stupid, asinine, itchy pieces of cardboard again. Every penny. Right? Right?
0: Yes.
2: Gambling with my life with those scratch tickets. Get out of here, James Philip Walker. You're a loser. And a bum. I never want to see your face again.
0: Okay. I'm going. She's right. I'm nothing but a no-good bum. She deserves better. Oh, look. There's a $20 bill on the ground in front of me. This must be my lucky day. Imagine the odds of that. Off I go to the Black Cat Tavern for some well-deserved beer.
3: Hey, man, what do you have?
0: Make it a large draft of Milwaukee's best. I love it. I love it. It's the best.
3: There you go.
0: I love it. I love it. The place was mostly empty, except for a couple of older people sitting at a table. They must be retired. Everybody else must be working, except me. I had only been in this place on Friday nights when it would always be packed. And then, out of the blue, this beautiful woman came up to the bar and sat on the stool next to mine.
4: Hi, my name is Allison. Is it okay if I sit here, or are you expecting someone?
0: It's okay. I'm not expecting anyone, and nobody is expecting me. Including my former boss or my wife. Hi, my name is Jim.
4: Well, hi, Jim. Former boss?
0: Yes, I was fired this morning.
4: Where did you work?
0: I'd rather not say.
4: Oh, okay. What's up with your wife?
0: She usually gets pissed at me. And she runs me out of the house. I come here. Later, I show up at home, and we make up passionately. But this time it's different.
3: Hey there, lady. What do you have?
4: I would like a ginger ale.
3: You got it. Here it is.
4: Thank you.
0: What? No alcohol?
4: Oh, I have a pocket full of nips.
0: Oh.
4: So, what happened today?
0: I was fired this morning. just when I was about to get health insurance. I was paid $500. I blew it all on scratch tickets because I was desperate to help my wife.
4: Why does your wife need help?
0: She was recently diagnosed with leukemia. Anyway, when she heard that I lost my job and blew my money, she kicked me out of the house. This time, I think it's for good.
4: Maybe not, Jim. I might be able to help you.
0: How's that?
4: I'm a doctor. Well, a sort of a doctor. I'm actually a veterinarian. Animals can get leukemia, like cats, and I know how to cure them.
0: Well, that's good. But my wife is a human being.
4: But Jim, let me finish. You know, I'm also a witch.
0: You are?
4: Yes. Let me show you. Remember that $500 you lost on those scratch tickets? It's back in your shirt pocket.
0: It is. You are a witch. This is really turning into my luckiest day ever.
4: What are you drinking?
0: Milwaukee's best.
4: Here you go.
0: I can't believe this. Wow.
4: So, Jim, I have an idea.
0: I have a feeling I'm going to like this.
4: If I turned her into a cat...
0: Oh, she'd never go for it.
4: Just listen. Hear me out. First of all, she'd never have to know about it. If I turned her into a cat, I could then treat her and cure her of leukemia. And I would do it for free, Jim, because I think you're a good man.
0: You do?
4: Yes, I have a very good feeling about you.
0: You would do all this for me?
4: Yes, Jim.
0: Then it's settled. Catherine will become a cat. Let's drink to that. We spent hours talking, and before we knew it, it was dark outside. I decided to walk home. Allison agreed to come along with me. Do you know what? I think I lost my key earlier today.
4: Well, that's an easy fix.
0: Allison, you are too good to be true.
4: I know.
0: When we get there, I'll introduce you to Catherine as an old friend. We'll just say that you are a doctor and you can make her better.
4: Yeah, and then you can distract her while I turn her into a cat.
0: I've got a sick feeling in the pit of my stomach. But I know in my heart that it's the right thing to do. Well, here we are.

0: What are you doing back here? Have you been drinking? Who is she?
1: Wait, Catherine, look. Here's the $500 that I was paid. See? I really didn't blow it on scratch tickets. I just misplaced the money, and now it's been found.
0: Honest?
1: Honest. Here, take it. Cross my heart and hope to get a good night's sleep.
0: Well, then you can stay. I'm sorry I jumped to conclusions.
1: It's okay, as long as you trust me again.
0: Oh, I do. I do.
1: You sound just like you did on the day we were married.
0: I love you, James Philip Walker.
1: Me too.
2: Ahem?
1: Oh, yeah. This is Allison. She's an old friend of mine, and she's a doctor.
0: You're a doctor?
2: Yes. I specialize in curing leukemia.
0: What a coincidence. That's what I have.
2: That's what James was telling me.
0: Well, what practice do you...
1: Catherine, look behind you. There's a mouse. Catherine, everything is going to be all right. This is for your own good. Don't you see? You are going to be cured.
2: Here, let me put her in a cat carrier.
1: Catherine, calm down. Everything's going to be just fine.
2: Jim, would you go and get a towel for me?
1: Okay, I'll be right back.
2: Listen to me. If you don't shut up, I'll fix you.
1: Here's a towel.
2: Thank you.
1: Say, she seems to have settled down quite nicely.
2: Yes. Are you hungry? Let's order takeout.
1: I don't know. It's kind of late.
2: It's only 9:00. It's not like you have a job anymore. Aren't you unemployed now?
1: Oh, yeah. I guess so.
2: I think I'm in the mood for steak and lobster. Don't worry, I'll pay. If I call the Crab House and place the order, would you pick it up?
1: The Crab House? Isn't that at the Salem Willows Amusement Park?
2: Yes, that's where it is. Here's some money. Oh, and don't forget to get a can of cat food for the cat.
1: You mean Catherine. Okay, I'll be back then.

0: Hello? Catherine? There's nobody here by that name.
1: Meow me! Meow me! Meow me! Meow me!
0: I'm sorry.
1: Meow me!
0: I think she moved out.
1: Meow me!
0: Yeah.
1: Meow me!
0: Goodbye. Listen, you. If you pull another stunt like that, I won't give you any medicine. You'll die of leukemia. Would you like that? Then watch it.
2: Welcome to the Crab House. How can I take your order?
3: Well, actually, I'm here to pick up an order for Allison.
2: Oh, that's the lobster and steak?
3: Yes, that's it.
2: Would you like caviar with that?
3: Yes, please.
2: That will be $83.11.
3: Here.
2: Your food will be ready in a few minutes.
3: Thank you. On the way back, carrying all this food, I reminded myself that I needed to buy my wife some cat food. And come to think of it, a cat box with kitty litter would be a good idea, too. I walked into the 7-Eleven.
4: Oh, it is you again. Can I interest you in Suzy Q's and Ding Dongs?
3: No, thank you. I'm giving up buying scratch tickets.
4: Scratch tickets? I'm not saying scratch tickets. I'm talking about snack cakes.
3: Well, thank you, but I don't want them. Where are your pet supplies?
4: Pet supplies are in aisle 4, near the back of the store.
3: Thanks.
0: Have you been?
3: I went to pick up the food.
0: Well, it doesn't take 30 minutes to walk there and back. Were you talking to girls?
3: What? You're crazy.
0: What did you just say to me?
3: Oh, I know what happened. I also stopped by the 7-Eleven to buy cat food and a kitty litter box.
0: Why didn't you say so? Boy, doesn't that steak and lobster smell so overwhelmingly delicious?
3: Yes, it does.
0: Did you buy scratch tickets with my money?
3: No, I swore those off. Really?
0: Take it easy. I was just kidding. That's all. Loosen up, why don't you? And grow a sense of humor. Let's eat.
3: This is so good. Oh, my God. Oh, Allison, can you pass the A1 sauce?
0: Sure, this is delicious.
3: Oh, my God, this is so good. Oh.
0: Could you pass the butter?
3: I need to get some more. I'll go get some butter. Can you get me the, did you give me the A1 sauce?
0: Sure, here it is.
3: Oh, this is so mouth-watering good.
0: James, I like spending time with you. Our conversations, sharing a special dinner together. You're such a terrific guy.
3: Yes, I'm having a good time.
1: Meow!
3: Oh, I'm sorry, Catherine. It was rude of us to eat in front of you. I'm so sorry. Here, let me open you a can of fancy chow chicken cat food for you. Oh, and I brought home a special gift just for you. Look, it's a squeaky mouse. Go ahead and play with it. Don't you like it? Go ahead, hit it with your paw. Bite it. Make it squeak. Cats love squeaky mice. Ouch! Catherine, why did you bite my hand?
0: That's it, cat. You bit Jimmy. For your punishment, I'm locking you in the bedroom.
3: You shouldn't have done that, Allison.
0: Why not? The cat bit you. You could get rabies.
3: My wife does not have rabies.
0: You brought her home a special gift just for her? Where's my special gift, Jimmy? Just for me? Don't I count? Especially after all I've done for you?
3: But she's my wife.
0: I'm sick of hearing it. She is not your wife. It's a cat. You can't be married to a cat. It's not legal.
3: But you promised that...
0: I know what I promised, Jimmy. But think about it for a minute. You and I can be a loving couple with a cat for a pet. Imagine this. I could blink up a nice cold case of Milwaukee's Best every time you wanted it. You wouldn't ever have to work again. We could travel everywhere and do anything with just a blink of an eye.
3: Well, that's very tempting. But someday your blink could become on the blink, and then we'd have nothing.
0: There's been nothing wrong with my blink, Jimmy, for 300 years.
3: Wait a minute. You're 300 years old?
0: I told you, I'm a witch.
3: Then I just have to say that you are very, very well preserved.
0: Thank you for that, Jimmy. Don't you see? That's what I'm trying to say to you. I'm a very good catch.
3: Well, I'm sorry, but I love my wife. You promised to cure her of leukemia and then turn her back into a woman.
0: But she's better off a cat. Now she has 9 lives. She'll outlive, well, you anyway. What's the matter, Jimmy? Has the cat got your tongue? Ew, that's gross.
3: I...
0: Yes, Jimmy?
3: I love you, Allison.
0: That's much better. I love you, too.
3: I am feeling a little frisky now.
0: Let's go in the other room.
3: But there is a cat in there.
0: Not for long. Come on. Scat, cat!
3: I know. Let's jump into bed at the count to 3.
0: Yes.
3: 1, 2, 3.
0: Oh, gross!
3: I'm saturated in cat urine. Hey, what am I doing on my bed with you?
0: Oh, crap! The spell has been broken. The cat peed all over the bed to mark her territory.
3: Phew!
0: Well, I'm getting up, and I'm getting out of this crazy house. There. Now I'm cleaned up and smelling just like a flower.
3: Hey, what about me? I mean, can't you twitch your nose and clean me up too?
0: No, it's your cat. Clean yourself up.
3: Fine. Leave. Good riddance. Boy, she really outstayed her welcome. What time is it? 11:30 at night? I only met her 8.5 hours ago, around 3 o'clock this afternoon at the Black Cat Tavern. What a whack job. I hope she comes back and changes my wife back into a woman, though. Right now, I need to go take a shower.

0: I may have to take two showers. I reek. Oh! Oh! Ow! You nicked my shoulder. You're still here. I thought you'd left.
1: Here, Jimmy. I'm giving you the knife.
0: What?
1: Take it.
0: Okay, I'm taking it.
1: Kill me, Jimmy. You know you want to. Make yourself a hero. You know you hate yourself.
0: Huh?
1: Yes, I'm the full embodiment of you. A loser. A patsy, a sucker, well-meaning, but totally incapable of making responsible decisions. You are responsible for everything that I did to you and your cat wife. Kill me. You can do it right now. Make it happen. Free me from my misery. One of us has got to die so that the other can live.
0: Okay, then.
1: Time's up.
0: Oh, no, you don't. I'm not giving up this knife.
1: That's okay, because I'm going to help you and your wife reconcile your relationship.
0: Oh, good. Finally. Thank you.
1: I'm turning you into a mouse.
0: No, not that.
1: Yes, that.
0: Oh, no! She really turned me into a mouse. Now, I'm in the middle of the tub. I'm little. My heart is beating very fast. Is this normal for a mouse? Following my new mouse instinct, I scaled to the top of the tub and jumped onto the bathroom floor. The witch didn't try to stop me. The bathroom door was closed, but I simply ran under it. I marveled at how fast my tiny legs could run. Then I heard a tremendous roar. I stopped in my tracks and found myself face to face with Catherine. Hi, Catherine. It's me.
2: James Philip Walker, you ruined my life. Look at me. I'm ugly.
0: No, you're not. You're beautiful to me. You're my wife.
2: I was your wife until you brought that little homewrecker into the house. Now I'm a cat, and you're a mouse. You are my prey. Cats eat mice, and I am going to make a feast out of you.
0: Catherine, no! Please reconsider. 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

0: think I lost her. 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Dust bunnies are rolling around under here like tumbleweeds in the desert. It's actually very hot under here, too. I think I see a piece of cheese on the floor next to the garbage pail. Yes, I smell it now. All of a sudden, I'm famished. Instinctively, I run to the piece of cheese.
1: Oh, look. There's some food over by the trash pail caught in the mousetrap. What luck.

Well, I guess that my work here is done. It's definitely time for me to move on. Oh, wow! Look at this! This must be my lucky day. Here's a brand new broom from the Salem Broom Factory. Hey, not too shabby. And it's still in its original packaging. It looks like I'll be traveling in style. Goodbye, James, and your cat wife. Lifting up now. 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Whee! 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Wow, there's lots of bats up here. Look, I think I see another witch. Wait a minute. This thing isn't easy to control. Oh no! I'm gonna fly right into that tree! Come on, broom! Respond to my direction! What's wrong with this thing? I'm gonna hit that branch! My eyes! That tree hit my eyes! I can't open them! I can't blink!

0: Hi, my name is Mackenzie. I'm the newest member of the theater. 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I promise you that we will answer all the correspondence that we receive.
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0: 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Also, Christina.
1: Hi, finally. Hi.
0: Hello, hello. Did I say I was Marion Webster?
1: I don't know after all that.
0: Well, I am. Hello. And we're going to listen to lovely, interesting, and historical. Historical, not hysterical. Historical country music recordings. 78 RPM records from the collection of Marion's Attic. What's the first one?
1: The first one is from 1947, March 28th, and it's a King record, 668B, and it's titled Mountain Maw by Grandpa Jones and His Grandchildren.

0: want to mess with Mountain Ma.
1: No.
0: Yikes! I never heard that Grandpa Jones song before.
1: No, that's a good one.
0: I didn't know I had that one. All right, another original 78 RPM record as played on a Garrard turntable right here. And Christina's going to announce the next record.
1: This next record is an RCA Victor 20-1907 side B from 1946. It is titled New Steel Guitar Rag by Bill Boyd and his Cowboy Ramblers.

0: Okay, it sounds pretty run-of-the-mill country so far, Christina.
1: Yeah.
0: But Marriott's attic always has surprises. We're going to have some pretty early country music.
1: Yes.
0: Pretty early recorded country music. And we're going to hear from Wade Maynor right now.
1: Yes, from Wade Maynor and his Little Smiling Rangers. This is Bluebird Record B7249 Site A. It's from August 2nd, 1937, and it is titled Wild Bill Jones.

0: Wow.
1: Wow. What a sound.
0: Yeah, absolutely.
1: Well, we have some pretty interesting records coming up, so stay tuned. What about Wade Maynor, Christina?
0: Okay, we looked up Wade Maynor on Wiki, and it says, Wade Eckhart Maynor was born April 21st, 1907, and he died September 12th, 2011.
1: Wow, he lived to be 104.
0: 104.
1: Oh, what a youngster.
0: He was an American country singer and banjoist, and he is sometimes called the grandfather of bluegrass. Huh. And it's originally from North Carolina, Maynor's main influences came from the mountain music of his family. In a career that began in 1934 and spanned almost six decades, Maynor transitioned from being a member of his brother's band into the founder of his own ensemble, the Sons of the Mountaineers, with whom he performed until 1953. Then he became more deeply involved with his Christianity and left the music industry. But he did continue to release albums until 1993.
1: Yes, as a gospel singer.
0: As a gospel singer.
1: Wonderful. What a long life. Long recording life.
0: Mm-hmm.
1: 1934 to 93. That's pretty good.
0: That's pretty good.
1: All right. Well, how about we'll flip the record over, Christina.
0: Yes, we'll flip this record. It was the Bluebird B7249B. And this is I Want to Be Loved by Wade Maynor and his Little Smiling Rangers.
2: As I went out for to take a little walk, and I walked up on that wild...
0: I think you had already flipped it.
1: Oh, I flipped it twice!
0: Yes, you did.
1: Oh, that's funny. Oh, here we go now. Sorry, Wade.

0: Wade Maynor and his little smiling rangers. And that was from 1937. And now we're going to go back even earlier into the acoustic era, into 1923, to the very first person that put a country song lyrics to music. Who was that, Christina?
1: That was Fiddlin' John Carson. Fiddlin' John Carson. And he was born March 23rd, 1868.
0: Wow!
1: And died December 11th, 1949. And he was an American old-time fiddler and singer who recorded what is widely considered the first country music song featuring vocals and lyrics. In his years that he was active was 1920s to 1930s. But between 1914 and 22, he was proclaimed champion fiddler of Georgia 7 times. And the governor of Tennessee, Robert L. Taylor, dubbed him Fiddlin' John. In 1919, Carson began touring mostly the areas of North Atlanta with his newly formed band, The Cronies.
0: Very good, Christina. I'll flip the page a little bit more on the next page.
1: Okay.
0: There you go.
1: On June 19, 1923, Carson made his recording debut in an empty building on Nassau Street in Atlanta, cutting 2 sides, the little old log cabin in the lane, and the old hen cackled and the rooster's going to crow. In his later years, he worked for the local government as an elevator operator in Atlanta, a job he had obtained through his friendship with Governor Herman Talmadge. He died in 1949 in Atlanta, Georgia, holding his fiddle in his arms, and is buried in Sylvester Cemetery.
0: That's Fiddlin' John Carson. And now we're going to hear him play
1: Tom Watson Special on OK Record 40050B from November 1923.

0: Now, I know that was a very, very, very scratchy old record. I apologize for that. But I wanted you to hear that very, very old, authentic country sound out of the hills of North Carolina. How about that?
1: That's pretty good. That's neat.
0: And Virginia.
1: Yeah, and Georgia.
0: Yeah, and speaking of Georgia, what do we have up next?
1: The next one is going to be by the Georgia Yellowhammers. This is Victor 20943 Side B. It's August 9th, 1927. It's part of the Bristol Session out of Bristol, Tennessee. It's The Picture on the Wall by the Georgia Yellowhammers.

0: 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This is show number 904.
1: Thank you, Christina. And, do we have any listener mail?
0: Yes, we do.
1: Oh, wonderful. And, after this record.
0: Okay. This next record is Columbia 20842. It's from June 1951. And it was a Jimmy Rogers song written by Jimmy Rogers. And it's performed by Lefty Frizzell. It's titled Travelin' Blues.

0: I sure like this old country music, Christina.
1: Yeah, I really, really do.
0: Mm-hmm. Now, a lot of our listeners enjoy country music and all the other old records we play on Darren's Attic. And we're going to hear from a few of them. And we want to say hello to them.
1: Yes. We want to say hi to Dale and Kyle, New Hampton, New York.
0: Hello!
1: Dear Marion and Christina, loved the Hit of the Week records, and that era of music really tried to lift people up during the Depression. Those records all had great sound quality, too. It's hard to comprehend that the company lost money with such an affordable product. Cheers, Dale and Kyle, New Hampton, New York.
0: Thank you very much. And yes, the Hit of the Week records were sold on newsstands for 15 cents. And even by 1932, not a lot of people could afford the 15 cents for the record.
1: We also want to say hi to Tim and Debbie from Huntsville, Alabama.
0: Oh, hello!
1: Dear Marion and Christina, I can't remember the number of yesterday's show. It was either 903 or 904. It was 903.
0: This is 904 right now.
1: Yes, it is.
0: I'm listening back to it right now in the future.
1: Anyway, Hit of the Week records. I was surprised to hear what good shape these records seemed to be in, considering the flimsy way they were made.
0: Yes, yes, we agree.
1: Somebody must have taken good care of them. Of course, you were playing them on your Garrard, probably with a lightweight tone arm and diamond stylus.
0: Yes, like this. Yes.
1: However, I have seen some of the old record players from the 1930s, usually a heavy tone arm and steel needle.
0: Oh, yes, a horseshoe magnet and a big steel needle.
1: Yeah, that's how those records wouldn't last so long.
0: A Hit of the Week would be destroyed by a steel needle.
1: Yep. And he also wondered how they got two songs on one record.
0: They put the grooves, made the grooves smaller, and they didn't modulate quite as much so they could fit more turns on the record.
1: As always, Debbie and I love listening to Marion's Attic. I feel sort of like a traitor, not listening on the shortwave anymore. It's just that I have a very bad reception on shortwave here. So thank goodness for the internet.
0: Yes, amen. And thank you. Thanks to the inexpensive home consumer devices generating interference. It's a problem, yes.
1: Mm-hmm. And he says, at least I don't have to miss Marion's Attic. And that's a good thing.
0: Wonderful. Thank you.
1: Best, Tim, with Debbie on the upper sideband.
0: Thank you.
1: This is from Eric in Odenton, Maryland.
0: Oh, hello.
1: Hi, Marion and Christina. I really enjoyed the Depression era Hit of the Week records. They're always fun, and to my aging ears, they seem to have a distinctive sound to them.
0: Yes, I think it was the microphone they used. It sounded like a good quality carbon microphone.
1: Yes, they sounded very good. But I have to ask...
0: Yes. Oh, what happened to Blue again?
1: Yes, what happened to Blue again?
0: Well, you know, we want to give people new records, and we don't want to drive them crazy all the time.
1: So, no, we did not play Blue again last week.
0: I'll go get it. I know where it is.
1: Oh, no.
0: We have it hanging on the

0: OJ, Greenwood, Colorado, we want to say hi to. And also Aucaville, Falls Church, Virginia, who I think was in Pennsylvania.
1: I couldn't find it.
0: Oh, no.
1: I don't know how Shine on Harvest Moon got on the wall.
0: Well, that's weird.
1: It is. The ghosts.
0: They're switching things around on us again. Okay. So.
1: How do you write to Marin's Attic?
0: All right. If you would like to write to us, please do. Music bed. 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If you'd like to make a donation,
1: please,
0: for the airtime,
1: yes,
0: 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Please do send to a friend. And this is show number 904. Thank you.
2: I come from Alabama with my banjo on my knee.
1: Whee! Okay. The hit of the week, we'll put it away for the next hit of the week show.
0: Okay.
1: Ow, it went under my fingernail.
0: Ouch, ouch, ouch.
1: I hate when that happens.
0: Ow.
1: Okay.
0: All right.
1: Back to country music.
0: Okay.
1: On Marion's Attic.
0: This one is a Decca record.
1: Decca. It is?
0: Yes, it is.
1: Oh, yes, it is. I found it.
0: Okay. 46387. It's from November 14th, 1951. And it is titled, I'm in Love with Molly by Red Foley and Ernest Tubb.
1: Oh, the record still has the wax on it.
0: Yeah.

0: rate, I'm beginning to think old Molly may not be on the level.
1: Yeah, maybe we told Irene goodnight too soon.
0: I've still got her phone number.
1: Yeah, let's call her right now.
2: We don't care who she marries anyhow.
0: Operator, give us long distance.
3: That was funny.
4: She buys records in his record shop.
3: Yeah, from Ernest Tubb Record Store.
4: I've been there, yes. Oh, wonderful. This is fun.

0: Christina?
1: Yes.
0: Here's a country group out of Texas.
1: Okay. This one is a King Record 780AA from the late 1948. It's titled Matchbox Blues by the Shelton Brothers.

0: Very good. Christina?
1: Yes?
0: The next record, I have to, have a disclaimer on. It's going to be rated PG-13. And the song has lyrics that you might find disturbing or traumatic. So if you have sensitive people in the room listening to Marriott's Attic right now, well, plug their ears or make them go away. Just a fair warning. It's a graphic, gruesome train wreck record.
1: This is Conqueror 8091 from June 1930. It's by Bradley Kincaid, titled The True and Trembling Brakeman.

0: Wow, what a sad song.
1: Ooh.
0: Wow.
1: But now, let's go back to the Bible. With okay. Montana Slim.
0: Mm-hmm.
1: On Bluebird B8875A from April 1940.

0: human knowledge and wisdom is cumulative. It is cumulative through time. We should not forget what we have learned in the past. We cannot discount it. We've gotten this far with humanity. So, let's get back to the Bible. I think if everybody treated each other decently all the time, at least politely, we'd all be a lot better. We're all one. We're all one. We're not separate groups. We are all one people. Even the space aliens. Christina,
1: what?
0: Could you please tell the space aliens on, Europa. Yes.
1: Oh, okay.
0: They're listening. It takes a while for the signal to get there.
1: Okay.
0: Could you please tell them how to write to Marion's attic? They can send email, I understand.
1: Hi, guys.
0: Hello, space aliens. How are you? Yes, hello.
1: Okay. You can write to Marion Webb at AOL.com. 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
0: Hey, Christina, the space aliens are not going to be able to understand that. Say it again clearly.
1: Okay.
0: Like a shortwave broadcaster announcer.
1: Okay. 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Okay, also you can send it through the website, which is marionsattic.net, MarionsAttic.net. Scroll down past the screaming fans, the aliens. Oh, we welcome everyone. And send us an email from there.
0: Thank you.
1: And this is show 904.
0: Really?
1: Yeah.
0: Oh, very good. 904. How about that?
1: Yeah.
0: Yeah.
1: Okay.
0: All right, Christina.
1: What?
0: It's time for the last record.
1: Okay.
0: We better get out of here before we divulge all of our secrets.
1: Yeah, okay, this is RCA Victor 210489B from the late 1940s. It's Whisper Waltz by Pee Wee King and his Golden West Cowboys.

0: Anytime, anytime, Pee-wee King, I'll waltz with you. Oh, come on. You've been listening to Marion's Attic on WBCQ, Monticello, Maine, USA, the planet. I'm Marion Webster. Christina, wonderful job as always.
1: Thank you.
0: And don't forget to write to us now, and don't forget we love all of you. You're always by our side. Bye-bye.
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I'm Scott Kukler. 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

That was the Smithereens, and before that, we kicked off the show with Roger Silverberg. My name is Scott Kukler, and we're going to keep things moving along with a track from Hallelujah in the Hills. Here's Lemonade, Pop Rocks, and Candy on Fluxedo Junction.

That was Jaded from Already Taken, and we want to remind you that you can contact us here at Fluxedo Junction on the web. 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Let's keep things moving along. Here's a track from Pretty Blackmore called You Didn't Call on Fluxedo Junction.

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This is also from the Kryptonite Volume 3 compilation album that we referenced earlier on Bongo Boy Records, and it's a track called My Baby. 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And thanks for joining us. 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
2: Are you behaving tonight? Tonight is behavior night. We must behave, yeah.

right you are, Dornberger. Welcome, welcome one and all to Behave Your Night, that famous funny old record show with yours truly, Sir Jack Scratchy, spinning all these good tunes, and we, you know by now that we are steeped in the 1920s. Well, we are going to feature 16 records from that halcyon decade between the world wars. We'll feature the Manhattan Dancemakers. We'll hear from the Broadway Dance Orchestra. And we'll even hear from Lou Gold's orchestra. Why don't we start things off with George Olson, household name in the 20s, and a nice little Walter Donaldson tune from 1926 on Behavior Right.

Where'd you get those eyes? Where'd you get those lips? Where'd you get those dimples, honey? Where'd you get that smile so sunny? Those teeth of pearl, those rosy cheeks. I've been in love for weeks and weeks. How'd you grow so sweet? How'd you grow so nice? Where'd you get that new blue bonnet with the do-do-do-do-do's on it? Please make me happy and put me wise. Where'd you get those?

0: 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Hello, boys. What are you going to sing?
1: What have we got lips for? What have we got arms for? Why do we have stars above? Oh, you know, I know, everything's made for love. Do, do, do. What have we got eyes for? What have we size for? Why do we say da-be-da? Oh, you know, I know, everything.

smashing, indeed. Everything's made full of. Vincent Lopez and his Casa Lopez Orchestra. Lopez speaking, he even said that at the beginning of the record, didn't he? With the Revelers doing the vocal, January 3rd of 1927. And before that, we started things off with George Olson and his music, Where'd You Get Those Eyes? Wonderful Walter Donaldson composition, recorded July 16th of 1926 over at the Victor. Of course, George Olson's trio is Bob Borgia, Fran Fry, and Bob Rice doing the vocal. And of course, the people singing, everyone else in the orchestra, Floyd Rice and Bob Borgia on trumpet, Jack Fulton on trombone, Fran Fry, Edward Joyce, and Milton Noyle are the sax section. We don't know who's playing violin, but he's very good. Larry Murphy on piano, Bob Rice on banjo, Jack Hansen on the tuba, George Olson on the drums, of course, and Eddie Kilfeather made the arrangement of that one. This is Behavior Night. Sir Jack Scratchy here, and John L. over there. Hello, everybody. And, of course, we're featuring some good dance numbers here this afternoon. Danceable numbers, fun numbers. Yes, and we got them all at the Mechanical Music Extravaganza about 3 weeks ago. That's about right. Yeah, all of them. Yeah. And we had some good stuff here. Why don't we hear another one here by a wonderful orchestra from Chicago.

Arnold Johnson and his Paramount Hotel Orchestra, though the Paramount Hotel is right next door to where Sophia's Club Cachet used to be. Yeah, it is, on West 46th. Yes. Memories of France, about 10 years after World War I, October 5th of 1928. You know, John L., you and the Buck and a Quarter Quartet should have played that the other night at the Anzac Day Ukulele Cabaret. Well, we were busy enough with what we did play. And I should say, ladies and gentlemen, John L. and the Buck and a Quarter Quartet killed them. It was the highlight event of the evening. And you can relive it all. Just go to YouTube and look for the Buck and a Quarter Quartet. Yeah, but don't pay too much attention to the violin player. Oh, John L., you're better than that. Thanks. Anyway, and of course, before that, That Certain Party, a nice Walter Donaldson tune. We're playing three Walter Donaldson tunes today. That's Dan Russo and Ted Fiorito's orchestra, the Oriole Orchestra. But by this time, they'd left the Oriole Terrace in Detroit. They were back in Chicago on December 18th of 1925, recording that, probably at the Edgewater Beach Hotel. Yes, indeed. This is Behavioral Night, that famous funny old record show, playing a lot of good old stuff, good danceable stuff. Why don't we hear something by the Broadway Bellhops?

Mississippi Navy down to sleeping Carolina. With a peaceful pillow neath my weary head. For a rolling stone like me, there's nothing

Steinbrenner there for sure. Yes, that's a harmony record of Lou Gold and his orchestra, Just Like a Butterfly That's Caught in the Rain, from May 13th of 1927, acoustically recording over at Harmony. And before that, Lay Me Down to Sleep in Carolina, another harmony record by the Broadway Bellhops from August 20th of 1926. The Broadway Bellhops at this time included Red Nichols on cornet and Miff Mole on trombone and Joe Tarto on the tuba. Yes, so it was quite a little operation there. Of course, the Broadway Bellhops was led by Sam Lennon, and he's probably playing the drums on that one. He oftentimes did. There's nobody listed as drummer. Anyway, it was a lot of fun there. Lay Me Down to Sleep in Carolina, the Broadway Bellhops. A nice little poetic little number there. The Behavior Night community continues to grow, and we can't thank you enough. 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

0: big hit there as 1925 came to a close. Sweet Child, You're Driving Me Wild. That's the Broadway Dance Orchestra on Broadway record number 1002. That's the second one that they made. December 29th of 1925 there. It's actually Sam Lennon and his orchestra. That's Irving Kaufman taking the vocal on it. Before that, Abel Records, recorded sometime in July of 1926. And that one is called I've Got the Girl. That's a Walter Donaldson composition, our third one of the day. I think it's the last one, isn't it, John L? Yeah, it is. And, of course, the California Melody Men on Bell Records. Well, who are they? Were we able to figure that one out? Yeah, it's Fred Hall and his orchestra. That's the only record they made with a pseudonym. No, it's not. They made lots of pseudonyms. I know, but it's the only one they use that particular pseudonym, the California Melody Men. Yes, they sound so mighty. The California Mighty Melody Men. They're lifting their basses and bass saxophones to get it going. I don't think there's a bass saxophone on there. Maybe the tuba, I guess. Yes, indeed. Let's have another one here. Why don't we hear the flip side of that with a Broadway Dance Orchestra? But it's a different Broadway Dance Orchestra from 1926.
1: Yeah! Yeah!

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Thanks for the buggy ride. I had a wonderful time. I've never seen a horse so full of applesauce. It was a wonderful sound to see him flop along the ground. He set an awful pace. He couldn't win a race from an old-fashioned snail. I never knew a horse could see so good in the dark. He must have found 100 different places to park. But I am more than satisfied. Thanks for the buggy ride. I had

0: That's called She's Still My Baby, the California Melody Men there, from July of 1926. There's no vocal credit on the record label. It doesn't even say there's a vocal. That's what do you get for 25 cents? And before that, we heard the Broadway Dance Orchestra. This particular one is Nathan Glantz and his orchestra from February of 1926. Over at Banner Records, it's issued as Broadway 1002, so it's the second of the Broadways. Thanks for the buggy ride. And that one, it says who the vocalist is. It's Arthur Hall. So they both sound the same. We think that's a double dose of Arthur Hall in that set there. Arthur Hall, of course, is not Arthur Fields. He's somebody else. Although sometimes Arthur Fields' name does appeal, is being masqueraded by Arthur Hall, but no, that's not who it is.
1: 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And we do have some people we do need to say hello to, don't we, John L? Yeah, actually, we've got Stephen in Pennsylvania, and we also heard from Ron. Oh, yes, the bass player. Yes. Well, it's good to hear both from both of you, and thank you for writing in.

That's called Have You Forgotten? By the Manhattan Dance Makers. Manhattan Dance Makers is a studio group primarily recording on Harmony Records, like this one, from this vintage. August 21st of 1926 is when it was recorded. Jules Levy Jr. may be the cornet player in it, but it was led by Ben Selvin, and most of their stuff is very klezmer-sounding, just like that one is. They must have played a lot of those at bar mitzvahs, no question about it. Before that, The Doll Dance, nice piano novelty number written by Nacio Herb Brown in 1927. There it is by Lou Gold in his orchestra, recorded May 13th of that year. Lou Gold, an excellent pianist, he's joined by somebody else. We suspect that it might be James Kern, the same fellow that's sometimes on George Olsen's records. The Behavior Night community continues to grow, and we can't thank you enough. If you like what you hear, be sure you tell a friend, and be sure that you like Sir Jack Scratchy, Behavior Night, and John L. on Facebook, Twitter, Instagram, and all other social media platforms. 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From all of us at Behavior Night, thank you very much.

If you said go and get the moon, I'd go right out and get that moon. That's how I feel about you, sweetheart. Believe me, no matter what the task may be, I'll do just what

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Just as you say, come what may, I will see it through. For you, dear, if I can't have you for my own, I'd rather go through life.

Dan Russo and Ted Fiorito's orchestra there, I Wanna Go Where You Go, Then I'll Be Happy. That's from December 18th of 1925, recorded in Chicago, probably at the Edgewater Beach Hotel, or it could have been at the Uptown Theater. Both of those places were where the Oriole Orchestra was playing at that time. They weren't playing at the Oriole Terrace anymore. They had played there about 1924, 1925, well, not this late in 25, in Detroit. They had moved back to Chicago, where they were playing. And there's some excellent piano accordion work there by a fellow, nobody knows his name today, but his name was Frank Papil, and you heard him very, very closely in that one, yes. Before that, well, a nice little number called That's How I Feel About You, Arnold Johnson's Hotel Paramount Orchestra. That's recorded October 5th of 1928. And this orchestra has got some great people in it. You heard from Mickey Bloom on trumpet. You heard from Paul Van Loan. Yes, Paul Van Loan is the trombone player. And there's some clarinet breaks in there by the wonderful Pete Pomiglio. It's a wonderful record there. That's How I Feel About You, Arnold Johnson and his Hotel Paramount Orchestra. Of paramount importance. Yes, indeed. Let's hear one here by Lopez. Lopez speaking. The Behavior Night community continues to grow, and we can't thank you enough. If you like what you hear, be sure you tell a friend, and be sure that you like Sir Jack Scratchy, Behavior Night, and John L. on Facebook, Twitter, Instagram, and all other social media platforms. 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
1: Hi diddle diddle and the cat and the fiddle and the cow went out on a spree. Now how in the devil can the cat and the fiddle and the cow get along without me? Had a little quart, it's all gone now. I know where and here is how. Hi diddle diddle, now my quart's in the middle of the cat and the fiddle and the cow.
2: Oh, hi diddle diddle. And the cow.
3: Moo, moo.
2: Hi diddle diddle. And the cow.
3: Moo, moo.
0: When the clouds are gray and the sun don't shine, start to sing this little rhyme.
2: Hi diddle diddle. And the cow.
3: Moo, moo.

0: Snowball.
1: How now, brown cow? Yes, hi diddle diddle. That's George Olsen and his music there. The vocal refrain, of course, is the vocal trio Bob Borgia, Fran Fry, and Bob Rice, recorded July 16th of 1926. Ironically, that song was written by Carlton Coon of the Coon Sanders Nighthawks. However, I don't have any evidence that Coon Sanders ever played it, so perhaps Carlton Coon just penned it off and Joe Sanders said, no, let's not do that one. They gave it to George Olsen at Victor, and that's a pretty popular record. It turns up quite a lot. It's a good one, too. It's also recorded by Charlie Strait's orchestra as well. Before that, the Song of the Wanderer. Where shall I go when I go? The Revelers, or the Singing Sophomores, as they were known on Brunswick Records. Vincent Lopez speaking, and his Casa Lopez Orchestra from January 3rd of 1927. And in the orchestra, there's some pretty decent people here. You've got Bob Efros and Einar Swan on trumpet, Charlie Butterfield on trombone, Larry Abbott, George Napoleon, and Billy Hamilton are the sax section. Xavier Cugat and Don Yates are the violins. Artie Schutt is on piano. Frank Reno on banjo. Joe Tarto playing the tuba break. And Willie Kessler on drums. It's a pretty darn good record. Vincent Lopez often announces Lopez speaking at the beginning of many of his records from this era, and he made records from the early 20s all the way up until almost 1950. A household name and quite a large

0: those days from the 1920s. And the music, well, we certainly love it, and we certainly play a lot of it. And we got more of it, yes. And this particular assortment featured several dime store records. They're not always in the best of condition, but they always are very unique and very entertaining. And you can't go wrong with a good Lou Gold record, whether it's on Harmony or whether it's on any of the other labels. They're always pretty good. For those of you listening on Radio Angela, listen up. Behavior Night is now going to be alternate weeks. Yes, the first and third Tuesday of the month. We are producing programs that you will not hear on Radio Angela. So if you want to not miss an episode, be sure to tune in on Fridays to 7490, where you'll hear all of the episodes in order the way they should be. Yes. Well, we got to make way for some stuff coming up next on the radio and everywhere else. Behavior Night is a production of Sugar River Foundation Incorporated. Executive producer is J.S. Landry. Yours truly, Sir Jack Scratchy, actively working on the next program. And so we'll see you next week.
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kicking off the show this weekend. That is Hailstorm and I Get Off. Well, good morning to you, or good evening to you, wherever you're listening, whenever you're listening. And we do thank you very much for listening. This is Rockwave, and we welcome you to the show. I'm your host, Jason Hill. And the purpose of this radio show is to help keep rock radio alive. You know, if you travel the country, it seems like rock stations all over the place are being shut down, or they're changing formats or selling out to other companies. And the rock seems to be disappearing. And hey, rock and roll is just something we cannot live without, right? You know, it's a pretty simple concept, playing rock and roll on the radio. It always makes people happy. All right, enough banter. Let's get right into it right now. Here's Green Day and Hitchin' a Ride.

That is Greta Van Fleet on Rockwave and You're the One. And a lot of people say they sound a lot like Led Zeppelin. But I was just reading an interesting article. The Detroit Free Press says that Robert Plant does not have an issue with Greta Van Fleet. He feels they embody the music of his band's album Led Zeppelin 1. And furthermore, he praises the vocal stylings of Greta Van Fleet singer Josh Kiszka. Well, it certainly sounds like they've got some Led Zeppelin influence, that's for sure. Maybe even a little bit of Janis Joplin in there as well. The Dave Matthews Band on before Greta Van Fleet and Too Much. I just love it how he says, I eat too much, I drink too much, I want too much, too much. Well said, Dave. Bad Wolves in that set with a remake by the Cranberries. We played Zombie, what a good tune that is. And what a great version of the song it is. Green Day in that set and Hitchin' a Ride. This is Rockwave. Please don't forget to give us a like if you haven't already on our Facebook page. Rockwave on Facebook. You can make a request there if you'd like. And check out what's happening with the show. Also, if you're listening on shortwave this weekend, message me through Facebook if you can and let me know how the signal's coming in. All right, let's move on with some cool rock from Maroon 5. Here's Harder to Breathe on Rockwave.

I think it was right around 2012 when I found out about that particular song by Alanis Morissette. She had a brand new album released and put that song on it. And it was a very good album. And that is the very first track on the album, entitled Guardian. And the album was called Havoc and Bright Lights. Now, on a side note here, if you happen to be listening in the New England area to Rockwave, you might want to know that Alanis Morissette is coming to Guilford, New Hampshire on September 3rd to the Bank of New Hampshire Pavilion. She's also going to be in Hartford, Connecticut in August, August 28th to be exact. You can visit her website at alanis.com/events. Oh, and the cool thing about this show is that Garbage is going to be there and Liz Phair as well. That's a pretty good ticket, if I do say so myself. Apollo 440 on before Alanis and Stop the Rock. Maroon 5 in that set as well, and Harder to Breathe. All right, we've come to the segment of the show where we ask a trivia question. This week's trivia question will be about Joan Jett and the Blackhearts. So you probably know Joan Jett and the Blackhearts for her song I Hate Myself for Loving You, also I Love Rock and Roll, which, by the way, Wayne and Garth from Wayne's World were huge fans of that song, but I digress. The trivia question is, what is Joan Jett's real name? Joan Jett is her stage name, but what is Joan Jett's real name? Is it A, Joan Baez, B, Joan Osborne, or C, Joan Marie Larkin? Well, the answer is coming up from Rockwave.

I dig that band. I think they're going to go pretty far. Bear Jr. on before the Bad Sons, and You Blew Me Off. Drowning Pool in that set as well, and Sinner. All right, earlier in the show, we asked the trivia question about Joan Jett of Joan Jett and the Blackhearts. What is Joan Jett's real name? Joan Jett is her stage name, but what is her real name? Is it A, Joan Baez, B, Joan Osborne, or C, Joan Marie Larkin? Well, the answer is C, Joan Marie Larkin. And now you know. You might also know this. She does a great version of the song Crimson and Clover. Well, here's Joan Jett right now with more of a current hit for her. This is called Fresh Start on Rockwave.

That is Metallica. That can be found on the Garage Inc. album. That's called Astronomy. Three Doors Down on before Metallica, and It's Not My Time. Joan Jett and the Blackhearts in that set as well, and Fresh Start. Well, we've come to the end of another Rockwave show. Thank you so much for listening this weekend and every weekend on great radio stations like 98.3 WXME, serving Northern Maine and Western New Brunswick. Also on 7490 Shortwave, classic WBCQ, serving, well, all of North America, pointing towards Mexico and Mexico City. And if you're listening from Mexico City, send us a QSL or hit us up on Facebook and let us know that you're listening. We'd certainly appreciate it. Have yourself a wonderful weekend. You certainly do deserve it. We'll leave you with the band Korn now and Chutes and Ladders. And we'll talk to you next weekend.

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4: 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And I'm here with Jack Hammer and Cy Carter.

0: Jackhammer. Jackhammer's here, along with my big buddy, Psychotic. Psychotic, take over for a couple of seconds.
1: How you doing, people out there in Radio Land? This is Psychotic. And Al, I'd like to tell you that it's a pleasure to be on your radio station. I tell you, this is an honor. It really is. Let's give him a big round of applause, people. There we go.
0: Here we go.
1: You hear that crowd of people back there? Well, anyway, folks, really, on a more serious note, going into this card play. So I'm going in there, and all of a sudden, as I'm looking through the store, through the racks for these cards, I noticed that there's a lady there. She's kind of like looking over my shoulder. And I said to her, I said, I'm sorry, but do I know you? And she said, no, I'm sorry that I was staring. And I asked her, I said, well, why are you staring? And she said, well, you know what? You look so much like my son. I said, really? How old is your son? Well, he would have been 28, but he passed away. I felt like a real heel. I didn't know. I told her, I said, I'm sorry. What is it I can do for you? She says, you know what? It would really mean a lot to me if you can call me Mom. I thought the lady was a little wacko, but I said, you know what? She lost her son. I'll call her Mom. So I says, no problem, Mom. We had a nice little conversation, about 2 or 3 minutes. So then she goes, okay, well, I got to go now. She goes to the store, to the front of a register, I mean. And she looks at me and she says, bye, Joe. Because Joe is the name I gave her. I don't want to tell her my name is Cy. And then all of a sudden, I said, bye, Mom. I go to the store to go pay for the card, which was only $1.99. The guy tells me it's $39.50. I said, $39.50? He says, yeah, your mom said you'll pay for the rest of it. Well, I tell you, I ran out there. I caught the lady. I started beating her down. I pulled her leg, just like I'm pulling yours leg out there in Radio Land. I tell you, I'm a psychotic guy. That's why they call me Psychotic. You got it? That's why my name is Psychotic. Well, I'm going to give you back to Al because he is the man. Here you go, Al.
0: Okay, there you go. Thank you, Cy. Anyway, I'm Al Sane here with Psychotic and Jack Hammer. Okay, we're going to be taking calls on the air very shortly, so we're going to be stay tuning for that. I'm Al Sane, the one and only here with Psychotic. 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
1: Well, Psychotic here. And, you know, I have a friend of mine who had a great time last night with this girl. I mean, and he wants to dedicate a song to her. Jackie, if you're out there, this song is from Roger. It's You Shook Me All Night Long by AC/DC from WBCQ 7.415.

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2: 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I'm Alan Sane here with Jack Hammer and Psychotic.
3: Let's take some callers.
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3: I want to take some calls.
2: Okay, Psychotic wants to take some calls live. How do we do this now? Let me see. You got to excuse me, everybody, because I am new at this equipment. We're going to take a call live on WBCQ, and let's try this out. Hello, you're live on the air.
4: Hello, how you doing? What's up?
2: Hey, who's this?
4: It's the Cushman.
2: The Cushman?
4: Iowa.
3: What the hell's a Cushman?
4: I don't know. I'm just the Cushman.
3: Where you from, Cushman?
4: I'm from Iowa.
3: And what can we do for you, Cushman?
4: I want to make a request, man.
2: Okay, man. What do you want, Cush?
4: Let's say I want Monkberry Moon Delight by Paul McCartney.
3: All right, a Paul McCartney song.
5: Yeah.
3: What made you pick that song?
4: I don't know. Some guy told me to do it. I don't know who.
3: Well, there you go. That's a good idea, Cushman from Iowa. Well, you have a good one, and we're going to play this song for you.
4: All right, thanks.
3: All right, you take care of yourself.
2: Take care, Cush.
3: Goodbye.
2: Take care. Bye-bye.

0: by Radio New York International, Alan Sane here with Psychotic and Jack Hammer.
1: Oh, come on, Jack. Stop coughing in our face. You're going to get us sick. You know, if Al gets sick, he won't come in for about 2 weeks. I tell you, this guy, he's got no respect. No respect. You know what I think we should do? I think we should go and throw him out the window. You ready to throw him out the window? Are you ready, Psychotic?
2: Here he goes, out the window.
0: Jack Hammer, too.
1: Well, there he goes, all the way. Oh, man.
0: Oh, man.
1: He just, unfortunately, Jack is not going to be able to finish the segment with us because he's in the hospital now. He's got a severe case of concrete poisoning. Oh, yeah, he does. And there goes the ambulance. Well, it's a good ambulance, too, so I guess they'll take best care of him. But anyway, you know, during the Paul McCartney song, we were talking about Sony, that they came out with this camera. Tell us a little about it, Al.
0: Okay, Psychotic, let me tell you what happened. Sony came out with a camera with a feature called night vision. It was the first camera ever made where you can film in total darkness. So they built the camera, they designed it.
2: Like an infrared type of thing?
0: Yeah, it's infrared, which means you can have all the lights shut, and it'll film, it has nothing to do with light.
2: Wow, that's cool.
0: Basically. But when they designed the camera, there was a flaw. They made a mistake. And basically, by using a lens, a special kind of a lens filter, you can actually see through clothing.
2: No way!
0: Yeah!
2: Wow, that's great! Where can I get one of these cameras?
0: Psychotic is going psychotic over here. Oh my God, you gotta be here in the studio.
1: I tell you though, that would be great. But where can you get something like this?
0: Well, first of all, unfortunately, it's not made anymore. What? But what you could do, well, they had to stop making it within a week or so of after they did production on the camera. Mm-hmm. After a week, they had to stop making it, but there are still cameras out there.
2: You know why I got my pen and paper?
0: Okay.
2: The Sony one month?
0: Okay, the Sony CCD. Mm-hmm. -TRV65.
2: I tell you, man, I'm gonna go and buy myself one if I can. You know what? For a camera like that, money's no object.
0: Of course.
2: Seriously, money is no object.
1: Tell me the truth, Al. Do you have one of those cameras?
0: Not yet.
1: You don't have one of those cameras?
0: No.
1: Why not?
2: Oh, man, I know you got one.
0: I wouldn't have one.
1: Lend it to me. Come on, lend it to me.
0: Okay, for the right price.
1: See, I told you he's got it for the right price. You see what I'm trying to say? Some pal, I come in here, I'm doing him a favor, and what's he do? He wants to charge me for a camera that he's got. It probably costs him nothing because he gets all these, you know, these gifts from all these people. Anyway, you know what? The hell with you. I tell you, you're driving me crazy. I feel like throwing you out the window like I threw Jack out the window, but you know what? Then I wouldn't have a co-host to finish the show. Well, we're going to play a song for you from Elton John. It's called The Bitch Is Back on the WBCQ 7.415.

0: 97.415 on the Alan Saint Show. And that is Elton John. The Bitch is Back. Okay, 7.415, the VCQ, Alice Ain, Jack Hammer, and Psychotic.
1: You know, I have a funny story. A friend of mine, his father didn't speak a spit of English, and he went to one of these schools to learn how to speak English. And when he was there, the teacher was trying to teach him how to understand the concepts of the color green, pink, and yellow. He was telling them, you know, I want you to understand the concepts of green, pink, and yellow, but my friend's father couldn't get it. So the teacher told him, you know what, I want you to go home over the weekend. I want you to study the concepts of green, pink, and yellow, and when you come back on Monday, I'll quiz you on it. So Juan said, sure, why not? So he went home the next day. He's studying. The following day, he's studying. Monday, he comes back to school. The teacher says, okay, let's see what you've learned. Tell me, Juan, did you grasp the concept of green, pink, and yellow? So he goes, you know what? As a matter of fact, I did. The other day, my phone go green, green. I pink it up, and I say yellow. That's why they call me. Hey, Jack, how'd you get back here? Jack, get back here.
2: Oh, I thought we
1: were. Weren't you in the hospital for concrete poisoning?
2: No, I'm very strong. I walked out, and they were really amazed how I actually survived.
1: Yeah, you know what it is? I don't think
2: I
1: it was a
2: matter. I gave him a bad joke, and he threw me out.
1: That's what it is, exactly. It wasn't a matter of survival for him. It was a matter of survival for the hospital, because they couldn't take him for another minute. But anyway, you know what? We're going to play a song for you from Joe LaPorta. The name of the song is You Are the One. It's he's an up-and-coming artist. He's really good, and hope you guys enjoy. Enjoy him. We're promoting him on WBCQ 7.415.

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1: 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We got a request going to JL up next.

0: Alan Sane is just psychotic.
1: Oh, no, that would be me, wouldn't it? I'm psychotic. Yes, I am. But
2: you're a psycho.
1: Am I? I'm a psycho. No, I'm not a psycho. My name is Cy, pal. Psychotic. Get it straight,
2: you got
1: Al.
2: It straight.
1: Okay? Hey, Jack, what are you doing back there? Jack, stop. Jack, stop. Hey, listen, you know, Jack, this is a rated PG studio, right, pal? Hey, don't do any. Get him. We're going to have to throw him out the window. Now, you know
2: what? NC-17, you mean?
1: What are you doing? Correcting me? NC-17? Oh, no. What's going on? Cy, what are you doing, Cy? You're throwing Jack Hammer out the window again. I don't believe it. That is the second time he's gone. That's it.
3: I just can't take him anymore. He's correcting me on the air. I mean, he's trying to make me look stupid in front of millions of listeners.
1: Well, maybe hundreds of listeners. I don't know. You know what? Why don't we take a call from one of our callers? Let's see. Who's on the phone now?
2: Well, hold on. Not yet. Sorry.
1: But come on. Houston, who's on the phone? Hello.
4: Hello, this is John from Boise, Idaho.
1: John from Boise, Idaho. What are you doing, John?

0: country.
1: Oh, the potato country. That's great. What do you do, John?
0: Well, I have some unfortunate misdealings. I just lost my job.
1: You lost your job? Why'd you lose your job?
0: Well, I used to work in an Idaho pizzeria, which goes to show you it don't taste too good out in Idaho.
1: Really? That's a mess. What did you do about it?
0: Cardboard.
1: But what'd you do about it?
0: Well, my boss fired me. I got pissed off, and I did something that wasn't nice of me to do.
1: What did you do? What did you do? Come on, tell us. What did you do?
0: I bought a couple matches and I wanted to add a song to them.
1: Oh, come on! What did you? You didn't burn the store down, did you?
0: I
1: can't believe this. We have John the arsonist on the line. He burnt his business. He burnt. You know what, John? I don't talk to arsonists, but you know what? I'm going to play a song for you and your boss. All right, pal? Here you go. This song is for you. Take care.
0: Okay, thank you.

0: Okay, go ahead.
1: All right, we had a little feedback there, but that's okay. WBCQ 7.415, and that was Disco Inferno by the Tramps for, what was his name, John from Boise, Idaho, the Potato Country? I'll tell you, what a psychotic, huh?
0: Sick call
1: is right. He went and burnt his boss's store down. I tell you, sometimes I wish I had caller ID so I could call these people back and maybe let them know, give them a piece of my mind, basically. But anyway, there was this priest. He was actually a preacher, and what he was doing was he was on top of his chapel, and there was this big flood, and the flood was halfway up to the chapel, and a boat passes by and goes, "Preacher, climb aboard, I'll bring you to safety." The preacher says, "No, Jesus, my Savior, shall save me." So another hour passed by, another boat came by, the water's up to his knees. The boat says, "Come on, jump aboard, I'll bring you to safety." Again, the preacher says, "No, Jesus, my Savior, shall save me." Well, another hour passes by, water's up to his neck. A helicopter comes, drops down the ladder and goes, "Climb aboard, I'll bring you to safety." The preacher again says, "No, Jesus, my Savior, shall save me." Another hour passes by, water goes over his head. Unfortunately, the preacher drowns and dies. On the way to heaven, he sees Jesus. He goes, "Hey, Jesus, I'm your faithful servant for all these years. How come you didn't help me? I sent two boats and a helicopter. What more do you want?" I know. That's why they call me Psy.

0: And I fought David. He had a hit for like only 3 weeks here in the U.S., right?
1: Yeah, he's originally from Europe.
0: Europe?
1: Yeah, he's French. He's a French guy. He had a hit in 1983 here in the U.S. for about 3 weeks. After that, he was never heard from since.
0: Words. He's got a lot of songs here. I see he's got a song.
1: A lot of good songs.
0: Someone to Love, Take Me Back. I tell you, this looks like a great CD. I like that song. That was a good song.
1: That's
0: a song that somebody...
1: It's an Alan Saint choice.
0: There you go. I tell you. Jack, what are you doing back? We threw you out the window two times and you're back again.
2: I returned from the grave.
0: Oh, he's returned from... You know what? It's like the sequels. You ever see a Return of the Living Dead and then Night of the Living Dead and now it's this Return of the Living Dead. Oh, man, this guy's unbelievable. I knew this one guy. He was a good friend of mine. He had to get this concrete job done for one of his friends. And actually, it was a boss of his. And so he went and got some estimates. He got an estimate from this Polish guy. And the Polish guy tells him, I'll do it for $600. So he says, how do you figure $600? He goes, you know, you figure $200 for labor, $200 for material, and $200 for profit. He goes, all right, that's pretty good. I'll let you know. So he calls this Jewish guy. The Jewish guy comes and says, you know what? I'll do it for $900. So the guy says, $900? How do you figure? He says, well, $300 for material, $300 for labor, and $300 for profit. He says, all right. So finally he goes and calls this Italian guy. So the Italian guy says, I'll do it for $2,600. So the guy looks at him and goes, are you crazy? $2,600? How do you figure? He says, you know what? $1,000 for me, $1,000 for you. $600, we'll have the Polish guy do it. You know, what are you doing there?
1: I'm trying to fix a radio.
0: A radio? You're trying to fix a radio. You're not a radio technician. You're a radio broadcaster.
1: I know.
0: Where's Jack Hammer anyway with my beer?
1: Here he is.
0: He gives me my beer. Come on, Jack. This thing is warm. What are you? What is this, cow urine here? He's giving me warm beer. You know what?
1: Sorry.
0: Yeah. You know what? I'll tell you. I'll make you sorry. How about we throw him out the window again?
1: For the third time?
0: Yeah, for the third time. You know what? This is for the third and final time. You know what? We're going to throw him. I know, this is a violent show. Can you imagine that? This is not a good...
2: His boss will like that.
0: Oh, really? His boss would like that. You know what I mean? Especially since his boss is us. We're the ones that pay him. We would like that because we'd save the money, you know, in our own pocket. But anyway, you know, we're going to play a song for you, and we're going to throw Jack Hammer right out the window. But anyway, you know what? It looks like it's about time that we're going to have to go now. It's about that time. And, Al, it's been a pleasure being on the show with you, and hopefully I can be on your show. This is Psychotic saying goodbye. And Jack Hammer, wherever you are, there he is again. You know what? We're sick of, you know, we never throw him out the window.
1: That's right. Next show.
0: You know, we'll throw him out the next show. So stay. Make sure you tune in on the WBCQ, the Alan Sane Show. That's it. Thank you very much, Psychotic. Thank you, Jack Hammer. This is Alan Sane. Till next time. Bye-bye.

0: Okay, I'm Alan Sane here on WBCQ 7.415 Monticello, Maine, USA. Hey, we're back, Ivan.
1: Yes, we're back in.
0: That's right, and I'm in a really good mood, and you'll know why a little bit later.
1: Gee, I wonder why.
0: It's not often that I'm in a good mood, because Ivan's here.
1: Oh, shut up.
0: Right there puts me in a bad mood.
1: Oh, shut up. Hey, we got the old man, Joe Walsh?
0: Coming up
1: on the Planet WBCQ on some other songs and maybe some requests possible.
0: That's right, we got Joe Walsh up next on the turntable. We'll be getting out the email address and the website coming up on WBCQ 7.415 Monticello, Maine. Yeah.

0: foreigner. Ivan's a foreigner.
1: Oh, shut up!
0: That's foreigner. Something called hot-blooded. Ivan is no-blooded.
1: Oh, yeah? Well, you're low-blooded.
0: That makes sense. Yeah. Okay, I'm Alan Sane here with Ivan Jeffries. Hey, give us an email at alansane7415@aol.com or simply go to the webpage at www.alansane.com. That's A-L-A-N-S-A-N-E.com.
1: Yeah, that's very simple to remember.
0: Actually, I'm in a great mood tonight.
1: Gee, I've been wondering why you've been having like a big Cheshire Cat smile all over the place.
0: I don't know. You walked
1: all
0: in.
1: All day today.
0: Well, you have mentioned that you might be going away for a while, so I'm not going to hear from you.
1: Oh, shut up.
0: That's probably why.
1: You should go away for about 10 years.
0: Okay, we want to say hello to Alan Wiener, who's listening to us out there. Hello, Mr. Wiener. I want to thank Alan Wiener for giving his time slot.
1: Yes, of course.
0: Alan Wiener kept me in mind. He goes, I must call Alan Sane up. We have an opening.
1: That's right.
0: I wish that opening would take Ivan out of here.
1: Oh, shut up. Come on. We're a team here.
0: We want to say hello to Amanda.
1: Hey.
0: Amanda's listening to us in Wilkes-Barre, Pennsylvania.
1: Yeah.
0: We're going to dedicate this on to
1: back
0: her.
1: Back to back, right?
0: Back to back. On WBCQ 7.415.
1: Well, hey, as the old DJ saying, double play, right?
0: The next two songs, yeah.
1: Yeah, that's double play.
0: Oh, Ivan, we got to talk about what happened before walking back from McDonald's.
1: Oh, yeah.
0: I'm going to get Ivan.
1: It's something to do with the cell phone. Now, there's these a couple. One of us, it looks like an old man from like the mid-50s or something. And then this girl with the washboard stomach with acne all over it. I don't know what the heck that is. And the guy comes up to you and says, can we borrow your cell phone? And what did you say to him?
0: I said, no, Ivan Jeffries is too busy using it.
1: No, shut up. No. You know what you said? You said, what am I, a bank?
0: Yeah, I sound like Ivan.
1: Yeah.
0: No, Ivan's usually the one that gets in trouble. Now it's lately's been me.
1: That's right.
0: That's not good.
1: The tables are turned, pal. Now you deserve. Now you feel like what I felt. Come on.
0: That's not fair. These things should be happening to Ivan, not me. The next song we got coming up is By Request to Amanda in Wilkes-Barre, Pennsylvania.
1: Yeah!
0: She wants to hear this next song.
1: By the way, I passed by Wilkes-Barre on the way to Buffalo, New York about last month.
0: Okay, well, now let everybody know that Wilkes-Barre is polluted now.
1: Oh, shut up! You'll be polluted back in Scranton!
0: Okay, so don't go to Wilkes-Barre, Pennsylvania because Ivan was just there.
1: Yeah, don't go to Scranton because this bum was there.
0: Okay, so now there's no pollution there.
1: Oh, look, about talking pollution.
0: In fact, when you look at the mountain, you're going to see fog.
1: You're the type of guy that goes to a fire hydrant and lift up your leg and take a piss, all right?
0: You're going
1: to
0: see the fog above the mountain. That's not the fog.
1: Blah,
0: that's
1: blah,
0: not
1: blah.
0: Fog. That's Ivan's odor.
1: Oh, shut up. That's your odor.
0: Okay, we're going to play.
1: Change your socks.
0: Okay, we're going to play some By Request to Amanda.
1: Yeah.
0: On BCQ 7415. Thank you, Ivan. Tomorrow's so far. I wish Ivan was far away.
1: Oh, Chef, you're far away.

0: Well, let me give my applause to the New York City Transit Authority for screwing up once again at the corner of the studio right here. A bus is not in service and a whole bunch of people are walking out. Walking out.
1: Actually, I didn't know what that was. I thought maybe you got on the bus and it smelled.
0: Shut up!
1: And everyone got off the bus.
0: You're a moron, you know that? Pieces of garbage.
2: Poor Ivan.
0: I remember when the subway was 15 cents back in the 60s. I remember that.
1: The cheapest I remember is 75 cents.
0: 75, boy.
1: That's the cheapest
0: boy.
1: I remember.
0: You, oh, 15 cents. I remember back in 68 or 69. That's when Mayor Lindsay was in Helm back at 68, 69.
2: Right.
0: I remember
1: that. Okay,
0: those.
1: Ivan.
0: Okay, there's a request. All right, this is a very special request. Where's the box that you put it in? This goes out to a Wilda of Ponce, Puerto Rico. Puerto Rico, yay! Very nice island down there, let me tell you. And I'd like to say hi, everybody in the Virgin Islands, and of course, Jamaica, man. They're listening in on the shortwave right now. Awilda wants to hear She's All I've Ever Had, and you're going to listen to it, Awilda, right now, right here on the planet WBCQ. And here is Ricky Martin with She's All I Ever Had.
1: Okay, coming up, we got Ricky Martin, She's All I Ever Had on BCQ 7.415 Monticello, Maine.

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1: Ponce, Puerto Rico.
0: Ponce?
1: Yep, that's a nice little town outside of in the island of Puerto Rico.
0: And I got good news for everybody. Yes. We had just mentioned that there was a bus on the corner of the WBCQ studio. Everyone had gotten over because I had thought that Ivan got on and he stunk it down. Everyone had to jump off.
1: Oh, shut up! I'm going to put your head inside an exhaust pipe on the bus. How's that?
0: But I found out that just now, I spoke to one of the guys that were walking by. He said they won't, because I saw everyone getting back on the bus.
1: Really?
0: So, yeah, I asked one of the guys. He goes, they had to fumigate the bus.
1: Really?
0: When you got off it.
1: Oh, shut up. I wasn't even on the bus, you idiot.
0: So, they fumigated the bus.
1: Oh, shut up.
0: Anyway, give us an email at alansane7415@aol.com. Yeah. Check out the webpage at www.alansane.com.
1: Yes. What are you doing? Get this off of me.
0: Ew, okay, anyway. Anyway, I'm Alan Sane here.
1: I'm picking your nose and throwing it on me.
0: And Ivan Jeffries is here with snots on his body.
1: You put booger on my shirt. What is wrong
0: That's
1: with
0: good.
1: You?
0: Well, your booger, your shirt is already full of booger.
1: Shut up.
0: Okay, we're going to
1: booger you.
0: We're going to get back to more music, which means we have to go to the bottom of the hour jingle.
2: Alan Sane.
0: Okay, I'm Alan Sane here with Ivan Jeffries with snots on his shirt on WBCQ 7.415 Monticello, Maine, U.S.

0: Emotions here on BCQ 7.415 on the Alan St. Show. I wanted to hear that one, you know?
1: You know, you should have segued that with Eagles' Best of My Love. You had another song earlier. What was it, dude? We were talking about, Amanda?
0: Yeah.
1: Going in with Someone Saved My Life Tonight.
0: Sounds the same.
1: Absolutely.
0: Anyway, send us an email at alanscene7415@aol.com.
1: No janitor either.
0: Yeah, the janitor, actually, the janitor went away. The janitor right now is in Atlantic City, New Jersey.
1: Well, what is he going to do? Well, let's go to the crap tables.
0: You know? Yeah, I think he's, I don't know what he's doing, but, you know, that's where the janitor is.
1: I think he's going to have all-you-can-eat buffet tonight, right?
0: And then he'll walk into the studio with his big stomach sticking out like Ivan.
1: Some pictures before. What am I talking about?
0: You know, I wanted to play Freddie G.
1: Who the hell is Freddie G?
0: You know, but I can't find the CD right now. I know he didn't take it with him.
1: No.
0: Okay, anyway, you're listening to the Alan St. Show. I'm Alan St. here with Ivan Jeffries on WBCQ.
1: Yeah.
0: 7.415. You know, Greg Schlotthauer right now is in Mexico.
1: Oh, really?
0: I don't know why. Maybe
1: don't drink the water.
0: Don't drink Ivan.
1: Sure.
0: Speaking about drinking, I'm kind of thirsty right now.
1: Oh, we got a Chicago song. Yeah. Is that a request?
0: Yep.
1: As a matter of fact, who is it going out to?
0: Me. I'm going right now. I'm going to play some Saturday in the Park.
1: Oh yes, my favorite.
0: You know, I'm dying of thirst over here. We had that raspberry. Hold on, what the heck was that?
1: Yeah, where's the raspberry?
0: Oh, okay, we had that raspberry shake from McDonald's.
1: Yes,
0: it's pretty good, but it just makes you thirsty.
1: Anyway, that song came out this month.
0: Okay, yeah.
1: It's been hot lately, you know, in the park and everything, and you know, sprinklers going off and kids playing around in the swings and whatnot here, you know, here in the States and stuff. But this is a perfect song for a perfect day, right?
0: Okay. And here we go on BCQ 7.415. Hey, we want to see those emails coming at alansane7415@aol.com. We want you to check the webpage. You can see what Ivan's face looks like.
1: Oh, shut up!
0: alansane.com.
1: You look like a pumpkin head.
0: No, that pumpkin's in San Francisco.
1: Oh, really?

0: Stuck with Ivan.
1: Shut up! It's like peanut butter, so you both get stuck. Anyway, congratulations. Good segue! Yay!
0: Thank you, ladies and gentlemen.
1: That was good. That was the best segue you did all year. Yeah, look who's talking now, pal. What more can I say? Am I right?
0: You say leave.
1: Shut up! I'll boot you out of here!
0: Okay, we're going to play some more music.
1: Yeah!
0: Here on BCQ 7.5.

0: Okay, well, it's time to get out of here.
1: Yep.
0: Ivan's ride came
1: when,
0: to the...
1: Shut up. When Remington ride by the late Freddie King is white, that means...
0: Ivan's car is here. The garbage truck, the sanitation truck is across the street.
1: Oh, shut up. That's your truck. I'm telling you. I'll throw you in the garbage truck in a second.
0: I didn't know the truck was here until you told me.
1: Oh, shut up.
0: Anyway, you can send us an email anytime you like at allensane7415@aol.com. Yep. Check out the webpage at www.allensane.com. That's allensane.com.
1: That's right. And any up-and-coming bands or singers and whatnot, you want to hear your material on the worldwide show of Alan Sane, hey, drop us a line or drop an MP3 file so we can play it, right?
0: Right. Okay, I'm Alan Sane here with...
1: Ivan Jeffrey saying so long until next week, same time, and don't forget, keep supporting listening to WBCQ at 7.415 Monticello, Maine. Until next week, sayonara, baby!

and the boys of Motley Crue doing Girls, Girls, Girls. Good evening or good day to you wherever you're listening, whenever you're listening, and we thank you for listening. This is a show called Rockwave, and I am Jason Hill. And this week is a very special edition of Rockwave. It's Memorial Day weekend, and we would like to take this next hour to remember our dear friend Chris Carmichael, who recently passed unexpectedly. Chris Carmichael was a person I had met when I moved back to Aroostook County, Maine, in Pizza Hut. Chris worked as the general manager of this particular restaurant, and one day when I was ordering pizza, he asked me, he says, "Are you the Jason Hill?" And I responded to him by saying, "Well, at least I know somebody's listening to me." Yes, he certainly was. Chris Carmichael was a huge supporter of my radio endeavors over the past 9 years on multiple radio stations. So, Chris, I can't thank you enough for all of your support. And we really, really miss you. And we're going to miss you always. So, Chris, we're going to play some music for you on this Memorial Day weekend. And these are songs that I know Chris would have loved. So without further ado, let's kick it off with AC/DC. Here's Thunderstruck.

Castle and Slash, Guns N' Roses, that's Paradise City. You know, there's just something about that song. The lyrics just make you feel good. Take me down to the Paradise City where the grass is green and the girls are pretty. That's a song I definitely grew up with, and it's definitely a song that Chris would have liked for sure. Ozzy Osbourne on before Guns N' Roses and Mama, I'm Coming Home. AC/DC in that set as well from The Razor's Edge and Thunderstruck. Well, this weekend we are paying tribute to our dear friend Chris Carmichael, who we recently lost unexpectedly. And I'll take a moment to talk about when Chris and I would talk, whether it was at Pizza Hut or the park or we had met up swimming somewhere. Chris always made me feel really special, like I was a celebrity. And he treated a lot of people like that. And just another reason why we're always going to miss Chris. And I'm pretty sure he told me one day that he went to a Metallica concert. So Chris was definitely a big Metallica fan. So Chris, here we go. Here's Metallica, For Whom the Bell Tolls.

That is Ozzy Osbourne on Rockwave featuring Elton John, Ordinary Man. It's Memorial Day weekend. We are paying tribute to our very good friend who we recently lost, Chris Carmichael. And Chris was an Ozzy fan, from what I understand. And how can you not be an Ozzy Osbourne fan, really? Of course, we're talking about his music and not necessarily his actions. Okay, I'm getting off track here. Motley Crue in that set, Kickstart My Heart, and Metallica, For Whom the Bell Tolls. Now, normally on Rockwave, I do a trivia question, but we're going to skip the trivia question this week to continue to pay tribute to Chris Carmichael. Chris was a fan of AC/DC, so here we go. Here's Money Talks on Rockwave.

0: Hello again, everyone. This is Gary Miller bringing you the good news of the coming kingdom of Yahweh. Does grace do away with the laws of the Old Testament? It's often stated that we live in a dispensation of grace, which nullifies the need to observe the laws of the Old Testament, that we now have freedom in Christ and are no longer under the law. What does this mean? Are these statements true? What does the Bible really say about law and grace? Well, let's start out by asking, are sins committed today? John said in 1 John 3 and verse 4, sin is a transgression of the law. And we know by Paul's statement in Romans 4 and verse 15, he says, and where there is no law, there is no sin. So are sins committed today? I ask that again. Has Yahweh's grace done away with the law defining good and evil, that tell us what is right and wrong, what sin is? If people commit sins today, there must be a law. That's what Paul said. Are acts which were sinful in the days of Cain and Abel, or the days of Moses and Aaron, no longer wrong or harmful in Yahweh's eyes? Now, Yahweh said in Malachi 3 and verse 6, I change not. So it's pretty certain that his definitions of good and evil have not changed over the centuries, before and after the atoning death of the Messiah. Well, do we live in a world without law? For example, even in the dispensation of grace, is it not wrong to lie? Well, it says in Revelation 21 and verse 8, all liars will find their place in the lake of fire. So there must be a law against it. If there is no law, there would be nothing wrong with stealing or extortion. Any sort of crime like that would have no penalties. So who could argue against thieves paying in some way for stealing? Admittedly, these things are sins. But why penalize these actions if we are living in a dispensation of grace, in which no law is there? Everything is replaced by grace. Are these not sins? Well, should it not cost anybody? Say if somebody steals something from someone else, should the thief not have to pay something? Not of works, lest any man should boast, pulling a phrase from Ephesians 5 and verse 9. Are bank robbers free to continue in that way regardless? We just give them grace. We disband all the police forces. We eliminate the FBI. Take down the traffic signs. Do all this and then replace laws with grace and love for everyone. Well, of course, I think you get the point that such extreme ideas as this are absurd and ridiculous. Under these circumstances, any civilized society would not last but a few weeks, maybe just a few days. But you know, it's kind of ironic that this same kind of philosophy is often applied to religion. A society in which each person does as he sees fit, and grace replaces law-keeping, there is no law and no penalties for anything, is obviously doomed. But why is it when it comes to the Bible and the laws of the Bible that we're sometimes and often asked to accept the all-grace philosophy, which would admittedly quickly ruin any civil government? The laws of the Bible, really the only law that we have given, is in the first five books, defining right and wrong. These are the laws which must govern any society that's going to remain stable and peaceful and prosperous. The truth is that any government not based on Yahweh's laws will fail. You simply can't legislate around these laws. And the laws of government have everything to do with righteousness. They're the laws of government and righteousness. For example, murder is the stabilizing social problem. It's also a sin. apply grace to murder in the measure advocated by those who want to do away with Yahweh's law in general and see what happens. We know it's bad enough when there are laws and enforcement exists to try to stabilize society. But if you let a total grace philosophy dominate a society, it will implode. It will not last very long. It's obvious to maintain any form of civility that we have to have laws, that we have to have consequences. If there are no consequences, the laws have no teeth, obviously. In truth, those who may advocate a grace covers all doctrine want the grace. They want the peace, the safety, the orderliness, the freedom and prosperity which law and law enforcement provides. Now they want grace. We all want grace. We all sin and come short of Yahweh's requirements, and we need grace. But does that mean there are no penalties at all? Everybody wants the peace and freedom that that law enforcement provides. We do not want the decadence, dissipation, and poverty that lawlessness creates. So when it comes to living the good life in the here and now, human nature wants and even demands the protection of law and the rights and freedoms it guarantees. But too often we see, when it comes to the church, it seems that the laws defining good and evil, the laws which are the basis of the scriptures, are often said to be done away. Well, we really can't have it both ways. Here's what Yahweh said in Deuteronomy 30 and verse 16. He said, I set before you this day life and good and death and evil. We have to choose between those two ways. It's a choice. Everything is a choice. Choices are not preordained, but consequences are. The consequences are structured into the universe, you might say. So we have to choose between these two ways. And the choice that we make brings with it the consequences of that choice. One person said some time ago, he says, there really is no right and wrong in the universe. There's only consequences. Yahweh goes on to say in verse 16 there in Deuteronomy, the 30th chapter, he wants us to choose to keep his commandments and his statutes and his judgments, that we may live and multiply. Live and multiply. You see, Yahweh's laws produce life and liberty. James said in the first chapter, in verse 25, he says, but whosoever looks into the perfect law of liberty. Now, why would he call it the law of liberty? Is it liberty from doing any law? He said the law of liberty. He didn't say the liberty from law. He said the law of liberty, and continues therein, he being not a forgetful hearer, but a doer of the work. Not just a hearer, a doer of the work, this man shall be blessed in his deed. That's an apostle statement. So what James is telling us is that works are involved. And he called this the perfect law of liberty. Now here's what he's saying here. If it is a law of liberty, that means that this law, if you do it, is liberating. It is liberating. It's the breaking of law that enslaves. It's the breaking of law that gives consequences that are bad. As Yahweh said back in Deuteronomy there, I set before you this day life and good. Good produces life. Death and evil. Evil produces death. So the law of liberty will liberate us from the consequences of sin. If we do that law, if we obey that law, then the consequences of sin, which are death, decadence, poverty, bad weather, toppled governments, that's what will happen. And of course, as it says, as a man sows, also shall he reap. So the Bible is very clear in many places that law is still binding. And what Yahweh wants for his people, he wants for all mankind, is to be free of the consequences of sin. And to be free of the consequences of sin, we have to make the right choices. Choose the good. If you choose the good, you have life. If you choose evil, which is law-breaking, it produces death. So Yahweh does not want people to have the consequences of sin. Yahweh's laws produce life and liberty. Any laws of man that run counter to those laws produce evil, enslavement, and death. Notice the Messiah's comment over in Mark, and as well over in Matthew 19. He said, "And one came to him and said, 'Good master, what good thing must I do, or shall I do, that I may have eternal life?'" Now notice the Messiah's comment. "And he said to him, 'But if you will enter into life, keep the commandments.'" That's verse 16 and 17 of Matthew 19. Notice that Yahshua, the Messiah, did not say that eternal life was a free gift and no works of law keeping were ever required. He did not say, "After my death, law keeping will end, lest any man should boast of his works." Here's what he said, and he should know. He said, "Keep the commandments." Keep the commandments. The honest truth is that grace replaces law doctrine. Does not, in reality, advocate no law. It just wants to do away with Yahweh's law. It's sort of a way of picking and choosing which laws to obey. Now, Yahshua said you have to keep the commandments if you're going to enter into eternal life, gain eternal life. Of course, that's the struggle the human race has had since time immemorial, is the problem of life and death. And Yahweh tells us, he lays it out in the books of the law, how we gain life and what happens to produce death. He's very clear about that. If we keep Yahweh's law, it produces life. If we break that law, the consequence is death. You know, religions have plenty of rules, procedures, standards, do's and don'ts. They have chains of command. All churches run on some law. The members have an obligation to do right, but what is right? What is right? Well, Yahshua said, "Thy word is truth." When he was on trial for his life, his comment was, "Thy word is truth." So we must rest on that. We must accept that statement that the word of Yahweh is truth, and that is what tells us what is right and what is wrong. Well, I see my time is about gone. You need to get your name on our mailing list and request your free copy of the Insight magazine. 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It covers some controversial issues at times, New and Old Testament topics. Certainly the law is very, very important. I see why it continually teaches about this law. You can get this magazine free of charge, no subscription price. Just write ICY, Post Office Box 208, Pocahontas, Arkansas, 72455.
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2: the city shall be filled up upon her own heap. and the palace shall remain after the manner thereof.
0: I thank you for listening.
2: And out of them shall proceed thanksgiving, and the voice of them that make merry, I will multiply them, and they shall not be a few. I will also glorify them, they shall not be small. You shall be my people. I will be your God. Behold, the whirlwind of the Lord goeth forth with fury, a continual whirlwind, cutting continually. It shall fall with pain upon the head of the wicked. The fierce anger of the Lord shall not return until he hath done it, until he hath performed the intent of his heart. In the latter days, you shall consider it. Well, praise the Lord. Praise the Lord. Surely after that, I was turned. I repented. After that, I was instructed. I smote upon my thigh. I was ashamed, yea, even confounded, because I did bear the reproach of my youth. Set thee upwards way marks. How long wilt thou go about, O backsliding daughter? It's time for us to return unto the Lord. Praise the Lord forever. In those days they shall say no more, the fathers have eaten sour grape. Behold, the days come, saith the Lord, that I will make a new covenant, not according to the covenant that I made with their fathers in the day that I took them by the hand to lead them out of the land of Egypt. I will make a covenant, put my words in their heart, upon their mind, and they shall be my people. Praise the Lord forever and ever. Ladies and gentlemen, did you know that the head or the leader of a local Masonic temple, and that's what they are, lodges or temples, he's called a worshipful master. Millions are being deceived in this secret cult. A former worshipful master of a Masonic lodge, Mr. Jack Harris, speaks about one of the most deceptive cults in the United States today. This secret organization has entangled ministers, elders, deacons, trustees, Sunday school teachers, and people all over the world in a web of lies and satanic rituals, all of which are veiled with the language of the Bible. The book, Freemasonry, you'd like to have one of these because it reveals the origin and the history of Freemasonry. It reveals its basic doctrines and goals. The book, Freemasonry, talks of the secret passwords and the oath. It gives the supreme Masonic word. It shows the satanic symbols and rituals. The book, Freemasonry, by Jack Harris, will be sent to any and all who will contribute an offering to the support of this radio ministry. This book will open your eyes to what is going on in the secret brotherhood called Masons, Shriners, or what have you. Freemasonry, the book. That's the title. 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The book, Freemasonry. God bless you. Maranatha. The Bible says, though, a wicked generation, the last one, seeketh after a sign. But there'll be no sign given to it, except I will send a prophet like Jonah to give you warning. And Noah, being warned of God, he moved with fear and prepared an ark to the saving of his own household, by which he condemned the world. You're listening to the Last Day Prophet of God, ladies and gentlemen, the voice of the prophet sent to warn this generation that the coming kingdom of heaven is at hand, and the wrath of God is about to be poured out without measure. We appreciate God giving us this opportunity, and we urge every one of you, all of you, who receive spiritual strength and hope and vitality from this broadcast, to pray with us about helping us to continue to broadcast here on your station. 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Now, my dear friend, until the next time, the voice of the Last Day Prophet of God, the sign, the messenger to this, the last generation, Jesus Christ is coming in your lifetime. This is the last generation. Prepare to meet your God. Maranatha.

just dreamed. The bearded man bent over and kissed the small child's cheek. Then the little boy got up, and as he started back to play, a stranger held him close and said, "I love you. Be good."

Then he called the law, and they took the bearded man away. But the next morning, when they unlocked the prisoner's door, the stranger wasn't there anymore. But on the wall were some words that read,

The Book of Joshua, Chapter 1. Now after the death of Moses, the servant of the Lord, it came to pass that the Lord spake unto Joshua the son of Nun, Moses' minister, saying, Moses, my servant, is dead. Now therefore arise, go over this Jordan, thou and all this people, unto the land which I do give to them, even to the children of Israel. Every place that the sole of your foot shall tread upon, that have I given unto you, as I said unto Moses. From the wilderness and this Lebanon, even unto the great river, the river Euphrates, all the land of the Hittites, and unto the great sea toward the going down of the sun, shall be your coast. There shall not any man be able to stand before thee all the days of thy life. As I was with Moses, so I will be with thee. I will not fail thee nor forsake thee. Be strong and of a good courage, for unto this people shalt thou divide for an inheritance the land which I swear unto their fathers to give them. Only be thou strong and very courageous, that thou mayest observe to do according to all the law which Moses my servant commanded thee. Turn not from it to the right hand or to the left, that thou mayest prosper whithersoever thou goest. This book of the law shall not depart out of thy mouth, but thou shalt meditate therein day and night, that thou mayest observe to do according to all that is written therein. For then thou shalt make thy way prosperous, and then thou shalt have good success. Have not I commanded thee? Be strong, and of a good courage. Be not afraid, neither be thou dismayed, for the Lord thy God is with thee whithersoever thou goest. Then Joshua commanded the officers of the people, saying, Pass through the host, and command the people, saying, Prepare you victuals, for within 3 days ye shall pass over this Jordan, to go in to possess the land which the Lord your God giveth you to possess it. And to the Reubenites, and to the Gadites, and to half the tribe of Manasseh spake Joshua, saying, Remember the word which Moses the servant of the Lord commanded you, saying, The Lord your God hath given you rest, and hath given you this land. Your wives, your little ones, and your cattle shall remain in the land which Moses gave you on this side Jordan. But ye shall pass before your brethren armed, all the mighty men of valor, and help them, until the Lord hath given your brethren rest, as he hath given you, and they also have possessed the land which the Lord your God giveth them. Then ye shall return unto the land of your possession, and enjoy it, which Moses the Lord's servant gave you on this side Jordan toward the sun rising. And they answered Joshua, saying, All that thou commandest us we will do, and whithersoever thou sendest us we will go. According as we hearkened unto Moses in all things, so will we hearken unto thee. Only the Lord thy God be with thee, as he was with Moses. Whosoever he be that doth rebel against thy commandment, and will not hearken unto thy words in all that thou commandest him, he shall be put to death. Only be strong and of a good courage.

0: I think one of the problems we have today is that so many people take people at face value, or as they say they are. The Bible says in one place they say they are Jews, but they're not. And I believe most of our problem today is that we just don't have the fullness of the Spirit of God in most of us, or the knowledge of the Word of God in most of us, so therefore we are easily led astray. Let me let you listen to a phone call from my dear brother down in Stockbridge. I'm going to see if I can decipher it clear enough for you to understand what he's talking about. Then I'll try to answer his question if I possibly can. All right? The Lord bless you. The phone number is 1-843-701-5053 if you'd like to call with your question, your comment.
1: Yes, Brother Stairs, Brother Leonard here on satellite. Probably a question you could invite me on, trying to get some understanding on something. I've always wondered, how does a saved person or a Christian that is able to believe in these false doctrines and still claim they're saved? I mean, I can't understand if they have the Holy Spirit and they're seeking the truth. It seems to me that some wires are crossed there, but maybe you can help me out on trying to discern that.
0: In this age of deception, it's very easy to understand that. First of all, the Bible tells us that the Lord knows them that are His. You're not His because you say so. You're His because He says so. And He said, my sheep, they know my voice. What you have here is a bunch of people are all over the world. Do you understand how many people believe in America and the world that they are Christians? Do you understand that? But they're not. They're not Christians. They don't live the Christian life. They don't talk the Christian way. And they are being deceived. And how have they ended up being deceived? Very simple. The Bible said because they received not the love of the truth, or because they received not the fullness of the Holy Spirit, would refuse to walk in the Spirit, be filled with the Spirit, and obey the commandments of God to be filled with the Spirit, then God sends them a spirit of lie. God does that. I quote that to you many times. This is the reason why, if you do anything, you get any understanding or believing, you must believe the Word of God. See, people don't want to acknowledge that be not drunk with wine, but be filled with the Spirit is a commandment of the Lord. And I'll go out here and they'll use all these fleshly commandments, you know, thou should not steal, thou should not kill, thou should not commit adultery. I don't do all these, said the rich young ruler, I've kept from my youth up. What lack I yet? Why, you lacked the love of God to obey the commandment of God. Be filled with the Spirit. That's what God said. Certain men have crept in, and because people were not filled with the Spirit, they were deceived. Evil men and seducers shall wax worse and worse, deceiving and being deceived. Now, as I mentioned this morning, I know those scriptures. And every time I read them, they smite my soul with the fear of God. Because am I a deceiver? Am I deceiving myself? I constantly must go before God in honesty and integrity, and keep judgment day honesty concerning my own self. I believe I told the story to you many times. The Apostle Paul, saved, filled with the Holy Ghost, ordained of God with a mighty apostleship ministry, for 14 years he walked and obeyed God. Around 14 years of preaching and going, he was so battered by the devil, he was, yes, that's what was going on. He said, lest I be exalted. She had a great revelation like nobody else ever had. This tremendous Christ in you, the end of the law, Jesus, nobody else. In fact, I mentioned that this morning. So when I first started to preach this manifestation of Christ to the Jew and to the Gentile, he said nobody wants to back me up because they hadn't seen it as God showed it to me. And then he went on and said that because of that revelation, because I had that exceedingly great revelation, there was given unto me a messenger of Satan who was sent to buffet me, to get in my way, to hinder me. Satan hindered me one time, he said. Boy, I'll tell you, friends, I know about that. And if you walked in the truth and the Spirit of God, you're going to know about it too. Now, before I go any further, who authorized the demon spirit, the evil spirit, that was given unto me, he said, a messenger of Satan to buffet me? Well, where did that messenger get the authority to do that? Where? Well, he got it from God. And he would buffet Paul? What was the message that he used to buffet Paul with? Why? Well, he'd tell him how evil he was, how many sinful things he'd done. Paul finally one day confessed it. He said, I made havoc amongst the church. I put them in prison. I had some of them put to death. I stood by when they stoned Stephen and I consented to it. And Satan would bring and say, and you believe you got a message from God, a great revelation, were you wicked as you were? And Paul was constantly reminded of his human failures and fleshly weaknesses. He wrote so much about it. One time he said, when I am weak, then am I strong. Why did he mean that? I mean, what do you mean by that? Well, he says, when I'm about ready to give up, I'm really strong because I have to lean on the faith of God. Praise the Lord. That makes me very strong. Now, you see, who sent the messenger to buffet Paul? It was God. Satan, believe me, Satan cannot do anything to you, to me, or to anyone without the permission of God. He is under authority. He is a created being. He's not a creator. And any power he has was given to him by the power of God. And therefore, he is under dominion. And that is the truth. And that is the truth. Remember with the story of Job? How Satan would go into the presence of God, and he would, when he answered God, when God asked him, how you doing? He said, I'm going to and fro throughout the whole earth. Well, how's things going for you? Well, he said, I got everything pretty well under my control. I got most people following me, and well, have you considered my servant Job? There is none like him. Now, man, mind you, these are not the words that Job said. These are the words that God said about Job. You hear me? God said, there's none like him. He's a good man. He's a righteous man. He's a holy man. And all of those attributes were in Job because God said it. God knew that Job was his. If you remember the last part of that story, when Satan had taken away Job's money, he had taken away it. My God, people, the man, in the stroke of 1 hour, heard about his 10 children wiped away in a storm having a party. Wow. I've often sat and thought about that. I thought, my God, how did that man endure that? And then his wealth. He lost his wealth in just a matter of one day almost. Every bit of it. But Job staggered not. He kept his integrity. Oh, God, help me to get to that point, to that place.

body was covered with boils from head to toe. He was a stinking, smelly, bloody mess. His wife finally couldn't handle it no more. Come in one day to see him with that stinky, bloody, pussy body. She said, "Joe, do you still maintain your integrity? You still maintain that there's a God in heaven and that you serve him and he loves you and you're his? You still maintain that, Joe?" And Job looked up at her in his sickened state, in his poverty. He was not a fine specimen to look at anymore. He says, "Yeah, I believe it." She says, "Job, if you believe that this is God's doing, I think you ought to curse God and die." And Job looked at her and said, "What? Curse God and die? I said, you talk so foolish, woman. What have I got left? You're going. My children are gone. My money's gone. My health is gone. My friends are gone. And all I have left is God. And he really is the only one that can do something." I was thinking about that the other night. I was laying up thinking about some of the things that the Lord's been putting me through. And I came again to that verse in the last chapter of the book of Job. "And God turned the captivity of Job when he prayed for his friends." I thought, "Oh God, please tell me who my friends are, even if they're my enemies. Because if they're being sent by you, you do all things well. Glory be to God. Praise ye the name of the Lord." Ladies and gentlemen, you're listening to the Overcomer. The last test that Job went through, I told it to you hundreds of times. The last test that Job went through was seemingly forsaken by God. And the last test that the church is going to endure in this final tribulation is it's going to look like God has forsook them. And of course, we have an example with Jesus hanging on the cross in his dying moment. And he cried out, "My God, why hast thou forsaken me?" When the enemy comes in like a flood, the Spirit of God will lift up a standard against him. Come, Lord Jesus.

This is the verse I love. Has the devil ever told you God didn't care? That God had lost your number, that he wasn't interested in you? That the Lord had forsaken you? I want to tell you the word of God said, I'll never leave you nor forsake you. He said, Lo, I am with you always. I believe he's here right now. How many believe he is? I believe he's walking up and down these aisles to smite that old cancer, to heal that old tumor, to open them blinded eyes. I believe Jesus is here tonight. I don't care how many doctors have told you there's nothing more they can do. Thank God when man gives up, and what's man's impossibility is God's possibility. God can just speak the words and you'll be made ever with whole right now. Listen to this last verse.

believe it. 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And reach your hand up. I believe God could reach down and touch your hand. Don't you? Come on, everybody say it.

He's still alive tonight, friends. Sheep, shepherds, whatever you may be. If you remember me telling you some time ago, a couple years ago, before all this other nonsense that we've gone through with the ups and the downs, the good and the bad. Oh, well, I remember telling you how Dr. A.C. Valdez Jr. told me when he was very old and on his way out, told me how the Lord appeared to him. Now, he told me this when I was just a young preacher, and I wasn't known all over like he was or anybody else, but there I was. He took me aside, and he told me how the Lord appeared to him in a vision. He said, "I'm going to be gone soon, Brother Stair. I want to tell you something." And I wonder why he told me, out of all the preachers he knew. But he told me, and here I am, able to deliver the message for the last time. He said, "Jesus told me he was coming soon. And he said, he wanted me to tell you and to tell others that he was going to do three things for his people." You know, Job was God's man, and God did great things for Job. The apostles, the people of God, God hath done great things. But you need to believe that. You need to first of all believe you are the child of God. I want you to get ready to believe with me, because we're going to pray here in just a moment. Here's what he told me. He said, "The Lord appeared to me and told me there are three things that I'm going to do for my people to have them ready when I come. Number one, I'm going to save them so they know they're saved, that the power of sin will not destroy them, that they will know they are saved from their sin." That's what God's doing now. As Satan is coming against us, in the trial of our faith, the Bible said, is more precious than gold. Though God slay me, yet I'll trust him. I told a brother the other day, of all my ups and downs and ins and out, I can lay on my bed every single day or night or sit in this room, and I can tell you, no matter how much Satan brings my wretchedness out to me, oh wretched man that I am, I have in my spirit, in my soul, the faith to believe that I am saved. And for me to live is Christ, and to die is gain. Praise the Lord. Then God said to Brother Valdez, said, "Tell them the second thing I want to do for my before I come, and these are the living saints, I'm going to heal them so they know they're healed." He's coming back for a church triumphant. He's going to have a church living on this earth. There's many who've died already in the faith, and we're not going to prevent them from coming because we're better than they are. But there is going to be a people, and they're in the making now. The dry bones are going to come together. You say, "Preacher, you believe that?" Yes, I'm a believer. I'm a believer. It's been given on to me to believe. Not only has it been given for me to believe, but to also suffer for what I believe. Suffer the rejection, the antagonism, and all those things. But if we can just keep on believing, just keep on praying till light breaks through. Just keep on praying. Some of you people don't know about praying through, do you? Some of you folk never been in an old-fashioned mourner's bench service or all-night prayer meeting. I was thinking about that today. When I was a boy, we attended the Evangelical United Brethren Church in Hellertown, Pennsylvania. And the highlight of that experience with me as a small lad was prayer meeting. Back in those days, the Nazarenes, the Pilgrim Homes, the homeless churches, they had a Wednesday night prayer meeting. It was not a midweek service. It was a prayer meeting. And we would go, and I remember as a little boy, I would plead with my daddy to take me to prayer meeting. I remember we'd go into the church,
we'd go down to the basement, into the prayer room, and we'd pray for hours. We'd pray, cry, call, pray one for another. Though we don't have prayer meetings anymore. We don't pray anymore. We sing songs and but we don't pray. And God even told us, if my people, see, in order to pray, you have to humble yourself. Because praying is a real act of humility. First of all, to pray right, you got to be honest. You got to have honest between you and God. And you got to believe that God will do what he said he would do. Praise the Lord. God's going to heal his people. The ones that are alive and remaining are going to be healed. They're going to be healed. The very God of peace sanctify you wholly, so that your whole spirit, soul, and body be pleased. Get it? Your whole spirit, soul, and body. You get it? The spirit, the mental anxiety and mental torment going to be taken away. Your spirit, your soul will be free from sin, and your body will be made whole, quickened by the Holy Ghost. You say, I don't believe that. That's where the problem is. Jesus said, if thou canst believe, and it's been given unto us to believe. A little girl quotes it, Brother Timothy, little girl, she'll quote that little scripture. Not only has it been given unto you to believe, but to suffer. Because what you believe? Because there's not too many folk will believe. But oh, what a mighty God we serve, huh? What a mighty God. Praise the Lord. Then the third thing he's going to do, and we're at the time frame where God's going to have to do all three, or he's a liar. And he's not a liar. He's going to bring the joy of our salvation to our hearts again. Praise the Lord.

you very much, Dornberger, and welcome one and all to Behaviorite, that famous funny old record show where we're all about classic, pop, and jazz, the music from the first half of the 20th century. And we're featuring a little bit of stuff from about 1922 on upwards. We'll hear from UB Blake and his orchestra. We'll hear from Ben Pollock and his orchestra. The Manhattan Dancemakers will make an appearance, and we'll even hear from Waring's Pennsylvanians. Let's start things off with a group that was actually very, very popular for many, many years. It's the Mound City Blue Blowers with something called Barbed Wire Blues on Behaviorite. Yes.

couple of funky records on that famous funky old record show, at least this first set. That's an Ansel record, the one we played maybe 2 episodes ago, John L. I don't know if it's 2 episodes, but it seems like it's a long time. Waring's Pennsylvania's had a big hit with Collegiate, and that's the response record to it, Collegiate Blues. How about that? December 18th of 1925 in Camden, New Jersey. And before that, something called a Barb Wire Blues by the Mound City Blue Blowers from July 9th of 1924. Didn't you know Barbara Wire? Barbara Wire, please report to the American Airlines ticket counter. You've done that too, haven't you? Oh, yeah. Barb Wire Blues. The Mound City Blue Blowers are Red McKenzie on comb, Dick Sleven on the kazoo, and Jack Bland on the banjo. Is that the same Jack Bland? Oh, yeah, it is. It's and the Rhythm Makers, same guy.

gal mate has got a shade on, sweet Georgia Brown. Two left feet, but oh so neat, has sweet Georgia Brown. They all sigh and want to die for sweet Georgia Brown. I'll tell you why, and you know I don't lie, not much. It's been said that

That record started off life as an Emerson record. Emerson recording, which went into bankruptcy around the time this was pressed. It was pressed as a Regal record. And Regal started in late 21, early 22, and that's January of 1922, right around there. It's called Broken Toy by Leo Erody, E-R-O-D-Y, and his famous orchestra. Why they were famous, we don't know. The only person that we know about is Leo Erody, who's playing the violin. We don't know anybody else in that group. Maybe Nathan Glantz is on the saxophone. We don't know. But before that, we of course know who that is. That's Bing Crosby. Bing Crosby with Isham Jones's orchestra recording for Brunswick on April 23rd of 1932 in Chicago. And that's a pretty good one there. That's a reissue, isn't it, John L? Yeah, that's coming from a Columbia reissue. Yes. Yes, Columbia had some of the early Brunswick matrices. Why don't we hear another one here by the Seattle Harmony Kings?

throws me off my seat. You're the unexpected, disconnected time that me drinks in sleep.

That's Ben Pollock and his orchestra there. And that's Futuristic Rhythm from December 24th. That's Christmas Eve of 1928 there. In the band at this time, well, we had Jimmy McPartland and Jack Teagarden on trombone and Benny Goodman in the sax section. So that's a pretty good record not to turn your nose up at. The one before it is even better. Yes, it's the Seattle Harmony Kings doing If I Had a Girl Like You, recorded in Camden, New Jersey on September 2nd of 1925. Now, what's interesting is the Seattle Harmony Kings are not from Seattle. They are from Chicago. In fact, they're all friends and such of the Austin High Gang, of which Jimmy McPartland was one of. Eddie Niebauer and Benny Niebauer and early Earl Baker and even Rosie McCaug. Yes, he's in there in the sax section, the Seattle Harmony Kings, and I believe we have all of the records, don't we? Almost all of them. Yes. Well, why don't we hear from the Manhattan Dancemakers?

possible, just a little possible. Yes, it's possible that she loves me. Is it probable, just a little probable? Yes, it's probable that she loves me. She's so adorable and so divine. And then what's morable, she may be mine. I wonder, is it possible, just a little possible? Yes, it's possible.

Roger Wolf Kahn, the boy wonder of band leaders of the 1920s. There he is in 1925. He was a mere 17 years old at that point. Yes, and that's called A Cup of Coffee, A Sandwich and You, recorded December 15th of 1925. And before that, well, a nice little number by Mort Dixon, a song written by Mort Dixon and Harry Woods called Is It Possible? That's the theme song to Your Love Life, isn't it, John L.? Yes, it's possible, but never probable. That good, huh? Oh, yeah. Well, you know, when they change their mind and say no at the last minute. Didn't do that. Yeah, she did, but who cares? Okay, we'll move on to the next one. There's Nothing Ever Happened. Is It Possible by the Manhattan Dancemakers on the Harmony record label, July 6th of 1927. And, well, I guess things will look up better for John L.'s love life.

exclusive, most dignified, most glorified, Miss Annabelle Lee. What makes them fall? She has it all. Just look and you'll see. You ain't telling me a thing, boy. I'm telling you.

Yes, who's wonderful, who's marvelous? Miss Annabel Lee. That is Frank Farrell and his Greenwich Village Inn Orchestra. Manny Klein and Leo McConville on trumpet. Sam Lewis on trombone. Larry Abbott, Arnold Brillhart, and Babe Rusin on the sax section. Irving Leonard on violin. We have Frank Farrell himself on the piano. Larry Condit on banjo. August Helleberg on tuba. And Sonny Tudor on the drums, yes. And our vocal is by Arthur Fields. Who's wonderful, who's wonderful? Miss Annabel Lee. Before that, The Song of the Flame by Roger Wolf Kahn and his orchestra. Roger Wolf Kahn and the orchestra doing this wonderful number, Song of the Flame, from a musical of the same title, which is written by some heavyweights here in the music business. Otto Harbach, Oscar Hammerstein II, George Gershwin, and Ed Stothart. Yes, that's pretty good stuff there, isn't it? Yeah, but this one's even better.

How smashing. Yes, those are the Seattle Harmony Kings there, recording in Camden, New Jersey on September 2nd of 1925. That's called Darktown Shuffle. A good one there, a nice hot one there. I hope you got out and did your best Charleston to that one. Before that, let's sit and talk about us. Yes, we should sit and talk about us. Ben Pollock and his orchestra, that's from December 24th of 1928. Scrappy Lambert stepping up to the microphone there and doing his best Franklin Bauer imitation. Sometimes people think Scrappy Lambert is Franklin Bauer and vice versa. They're very, very good. But nonetheless, that's Scrappy Lambert. This is Behaviorlite, that famous funny old record show. Would you like to write to us? Well, do email behaviornight@yahoo.com. That's behaviornight@yahoo.com. We'd like to say hello to Gene in Rome City, Indiana, Ed in Chelmsford, Massachusetts,

0: 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Our party was a great success.
1: Oh, didn't Mrs. Smith look stunning? Did you notice Mrs. Jones's new dress? Now, what did Mr. Brown say to Uncle Benny? Well, I guess it was just one of those things. Brownie had a few too many.

What's to do about it? Let's put out the lights and go to sleep. No more anything to dream. Leave the

That's Bing Crosby there with a studio group in the Brunswick studio. And let's put out the lights and go to sleep, or go to bed, whichever way you like to do it. It's probably the same connotation either way. October 28th of 1932 at Brunswick Records. And before that, an interesting little number by UB Blake and his orchestra on the Regal record label. We're playing it from Regal, but it's really an Emerson recording. February 11th of 1922. And Cutie, the title of the tune, is actually recorded by UB Blake, an entirely black band. And the interesting thing is that Cutie comes from a musical called The Blue Kitten, and it's written by Rudolf Frimmel. So we suspect that that's a nice snappy foxtrot made out of a waltz tune, because Rudolf Frimmel wrote lots of waltzes. But we don't know that for sure.

0: those are the Mound City Blue Blowers once again there with You Ain't Got Nothing I Want from July 10th of 1924 at Brunswick Records. And before that, I Love My Baby, My Baby Loves Me. That's, of course, Waring's Pennsylvanians. Waring's Pennsylvanians, well, we know who they are. It's Nelson Keller and somebody else on trumpet. Jim Gilliland on trombone. Fred Gamble, Cy Sharp, and Elton Cockrell on saxes. Bill Townsend on violin. Tom Waring on piano. Fred Buck on banjo. Jimmy Muller on the tuba. And Polly McClintock on the drums. And all of them in question are doing the vocal. Yes, it was the old Glee Club thing. Eventually they stopped doing dance music and became a Glee Club. Strictly a Glee Club. Fred Waring is in the Hall of Fame, the Vocal Music Hall of Fame, for orchestrating all those great things in the Glee Club style of Fred Waring and his Pennsylvanians.
1: I would like to actually say hello once again to Ron in Paoli, Indiana, because he asked about a Bob Chesser record, and we're actively finding it. We may actually have it for him.

0: lot of great danceable numbers on this edition of Behavioral Light. And of course, some of them by some obscure groups like the Seattle Harmony Kings. They do turn up in 78 bins as you look for them, but they are a bunch of high school kids from Chicago. And of course, we have more pronounced groups such as Roger Wolf Kahn, who was a big star at one point, Bing Crosby, the star of stars about most of what we've done today, and Waring's Pennsylvanians, and of course, Ubi Blake, a star in ragtime and black musicals, and nonetheless, we have some really good stuff here. Well, we got to make way for some stuff coming up next on the radio that I'm sure you're not going to want to miss, so make sure you're all tuned in. Behavior Night is a production of Sugar River Foundation Incorporated. Yes, a 501c charity, I might add. And yes, the executive producer is J.S. Landry. That's you. Yep, it is. And of course, Sir Jack Scratchy, working on the next episode as we speak. So remember, until then, behave, because tonight is Behavior Night. Yes.
1: Yes, sir.
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Welcome to Harmony Barn Sessions. I'm your host, Jim Calhoun. Each week, I'll be presenting a new and unique show that will be themed to a specific genre. The styles presented will cover a variety of genres and eras, and from time to time, I will include historic recordings from the wax cylinder days that I have restored here at the Harmony Barn Studio. And also, I'll be including my original tunes and comedy commercials. I hope you like the variety of music that I'm going to be presenting to you each week, and I thank you for listening. Enjoy. And welcome to this week's edition of Harmony Barn Sessions. I have quite a show for you today. It's going to be an all-star show, recordings done by the original artist way back at the dawn of when recording was being born. So I'm talking about groups that were founded in the 1890s and recorded from the 1890s up until the 1920s. Now, before I get onto the music, I want to make something perfectly clear. There are no originals that I know of any of these songs. And so what I had to work with is old wax cylinder recordings and also some flat recordings that were the old thick Edison records, all at 78 RPM. And a couple of these recordings I had to get from other people that they'd already went through and monkeyed with them a little bit and did some noise reduction that actually took some of the fidelity. And I don't like to use those recordings, but I can't find them anywhere else. And so I'll continue to search for more original recordings that I can then put them in my studio and take the painstaking care that it takes to restore these. Now, when I say restore, it's not going to be restored to the original glory of these recordings because, first of all, there was really no original glory there. They simply stood in a room different distances away from a great big megaphone. Think of it as an old-fashioned cheerleader megaphone, only in reverse. They'd sing into the large end, and it would funnel the sound into a crude recording device. And the earliest ones simply had a mechanism to etch into wax. And of course, years have taken its toll by adding some scratches and other fidelity issues. And each room was different. Each engineer was different of how they placed the different musicians and singers in the room. Their equipment was of different quality as far as the actual wax cylinders and also the wax records. There was a vast difference in quality as far as the methods in which they were manufactured and produced. And so the range of fidelity on these songs is really, really wide. And I could have taken out a lot of the imperfections. But in doing so, I'd alter the original recording to the point where you would hear where I went and monkeyed with it. And if you overdo the noise reduction, you start taking fidelity out of these songs. And so I'm going to ask for you to listen through the imperfections. Some of the rumbles and the scratches and some of the tinniness were just inherent in the technology of the day. And so I left them as much original as possible, warts and all. And I want to point out that the singing style was different. Back then, there were no microphones. And so if you were an entertainer, like on vaudeville or on the stage, your voice had to carry and project, and you had to enunciate your words perfectly. And so the biggest singers of the day were not the prettiest singers. They were the loudest. They were the ones that projected the most. And Billy Murray, who I have several of his recordings, Billy Murray had a nice fun voice, but it was not pleasant, but it could really cut through on a recording. You could understand every word, and also he did very clever recordings. And he was by far the most well-known recording artist of his day. And so please pardon the imperfections. I've done my best to enhance these to give you the best listening experience possible. Going to start off the show with a song that's very famous. It was sung by Harry McDonough and Elise Stevenson. They recorded this in 1909, and it's become an industry standard, and it survived the test of time. Here's their song, Shine On, Harvest Moon.

The Haydn Quartet was formed in 1896, and they were originally known as the Edison Quartet, and they recorded from 1896 to 1914. Several of their members actually went on to solo careers, like Harry McDonough and Billy Murray would be the two main ones that went on to solo careers. But through the life of the band, John Belling, Jerry Mahoney, and S.H. Dudley joined Harry McDonough and Billy Murray. There were different versions of four of the gentlemen that I mentioned. I'm going to play three of their songs back to back to back. And I'm going to start off with a song they recorded in 1909, Put On Your Old Gray Bonnet.

The next song has become synonymous with barbershop music, especially the ladies' barbershop groups. A lot of them are called the Sweet Adelines. Well, here's the song that started it all by the Hayden Quartet from 1904, a song called Sweet Adeline.

Hayden Quartet was very innovative, and they liked to perform a cappella when possible. Although the recording didn't clean up as well as I would want it to, it still showcases the brilliance of the Hayden Quartet with their song Bedelia from 1904.

Billy Murray was one of the most famous recording artists of his day. Millions of records were sold that featured Billy Murray. Of course, he was part of the Hayden Quartet as well. Billy could really pick a song, or at least he had the right songs offered to him, because he ended up recording almost every George M. Cohan song that George M. Cohan had ever written. And here's Billy Murray's version of You're a Grand Old Flag from 1906.

my brain a reeling when I'm listening to the music of a military band. 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It's that patriotic something that no one can understand. 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

0: on the grand old rack.
1: This next recording just barely made the cut. I worked on it for hours, and I still am going to work on it and see if I can clean it up even further. But it's a song that you can't find hardly anywhere. It's by an artist named Byron G. Harding, and it was recorded in 1907. And the song's called My Gal Sal.

0: Billy Murray was known for his comedy songs, and this is one that I think is very clever. And the reason Billy Murray was so popular is he enunciated his words so well, and his voice just cut through. It was loud, it was a little overbearing, and it was also fun. Here's Billy Murray from 1904 with Meet Me in St. Louis, Louie.
1: When Louie came home to the flat,

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That crazy old skate, he made straight for the gate, and I hollered, "Hey Lou, don't forget."

0: I'm a fan.
1: This song is off of an old wax cylinder, and it was recorded in 1902. And so the quality is not going to be there as far as if you have ears to hear modern music, you're going to hear some scratches and some static on this one. But I still think it's a great representation of music that was performed in 1902 and recorded in 1902 as well. This song is one of the most popular songs from this era. Song Bill Bailey, Won't You Please Come Home by Arthur Collins, recorded in 1902.
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Polly was a-hanging clothes on the line in her backyard, and a-weeping hard. She married a, do you know, brakeman that took and throwed her down. Fellerin' like a prune, fed calf with a big gang hanging around. And to that crowd, she yelled out loud, won't you come home to...

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Still, Billy, is you sore? Stop a minute, won't you listen to me? Won't I see you no more? 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Won't

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And each week, I will be sending out a CD to the lucky winner absolutely free.

0: 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From the Harmony Barn Studio near Hershey, Nebraska, you're listening to The Harmony Barn Sessions, and I'm your host, Jim Calhoun. 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
0: A George M. Cohan song that Billy Murray recorded was Yankee Doodle Boy, which was off a very popular Broadway play.

I'm the kid that's called a candy. I'm a Yankee Doodle Dandy. I'm glad I am called Uncle Sam. I'm a real-life Yankee Doodle. Made my name and fame and boodle, just like Mr. Doodle did by riding on a pony. I love to listen to the Dixie train. I long to see the gorillas behind me. That ain't the judge. He's the Yankee, by gosh. Oh, say, can you see anything about

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My father's mother was a Yankee too. Let's go and come, for the Yankees by come. Oh, say, can you see anything about my face?

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1: The oldest song on this show was recorded in 1901, and the recording methods were extremely crude. And you have to understand that these singers had to sing loud and enunciate very well to be heard in the music houses and theaters that they sang, because there was no electrification, no amplification whatsoever. So they had to do it with sheer lung power. And a lot of these singers, when they went in to record, that was the only way they knew how to sing, was very loud and very prominent. Here's Harry McDonough with his song, Sweet 16.
2: Sweet 16, sung by Harry McDonough.

0: going to be in 1902 for a song that has become synonymous with the season of summer. This version is William Redman with the song In the Good Old Summertime from 1902.
1: In the Good Old Summertime, sung by Mr. William Redman, Edison Records.

0: This is Stanwood W. Sparrow, and I'm going to give it one more try at this sales thing. And so I went and found somebody that wouldn't beat me up as a sponsor. And here today, I'm going to introduce our newest sponsor, Happy Bob's Pizza. And with me today is Happy Bob. Hi, Bob.
1: Hi.
0: Hi, Bob. Is everything okay?
1: Yeah, everything's just peachy.
0: Are you sure? Well, let's talk about your pizza.
1: Let's not.
0: But why?
1: Because I hate pizza.
0: But Bob, you make pizza. You hate pizza?
1: With a passion.
0: I'm sorry. That's really sad.
1: Isn't it though?
0: That's one of the saddest things I've ever heard. So be sure to eat at Happy Bob's Pizza.
2: The big booming voice of Henry Burr was a crowd favorite anywhere he went on the vaudeville circuit. It also translates into his recordings, and he was an early recording star. This song was recorded in 1906, and it's a very heartfelt tune called Love Me and the World Is Mine. Here's Henry Burr from 1906.

he tried his best to hide from every girl he knew. But even this he couldn't do, for they would follow him most everywhere. Then his friends got him to

0: Hey, everybody, this is Danwood W. Sparrow, and I just got a new job. Yeah, I'm a sales representative here at Thunderbolt West Media, and I just signed my first client, and he has a breakfast cereal, and it's called Captain Smack Breakfast Cereal. And we're here with the company president and founder, and we're going to have him tell you a little bit about it. So, sir, what is your name?
1: My name is Captain Smack.
0: Oh, so the cereal's named after you?
1: Yeah, what of it?
0: Nothing, but is it good for
1: you? But you see me dead? You see me choking? What do you think? Damn right it's good for you.
0: Okay, and does it taste good?
1: What do you mean, does it taste good? Dang right it tastes good. You think you could do better? What do you think? What do you bring me in here and follow me? Of course it tastes
0: okay, be sure to buy Captain Smack cereal.
1: Yeah, buy it or else.
0: I quit.
2: This next song is very popular, and it stayed popular for about 40 years. The Andrews Sisters, as well as Wayne Newton, have recorded this song. The song's called Apple Blossom Time, and this is one of the early recordings, featuring the fantastic vocalist Charles Harrison, his version of Apple Blossom Time.

I really appreciate you tuning in this week, and I've had a lot of comments from listeners wanting me to play more of this old style music. And so as I read my cards and letters and my emails, it's coming through loud and clear that this is the direction you want this program to start heading. And so I'll be adding more of these great historical recordings on future episodes. But I invite you back next week, same time, same place. Charles Harrison had another huge hit, and it's one of my favorite songs from this era. The song is called "I'm Always Chasing Rainbows," sung by the great Charles Harrison.

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0: Well, it looks like we've reached the end of the show, and I really want to thank you for tuning in today. 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

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And I don't play with you with the emails. I'll just dump you if you want me to dump. It's your call. And on top of that, a very generous man, kind man, is copying and pasting all the gospel tracts I've written. He's also copying all of my sermons on all three stations and posting them on Rumble and BitChute. 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Just give me the credit for what I preached and wrote, and don't alter anything, I would pray. And on top of that, you can sometimes just put FKB Radio Sermon Time in the browse, and it'll take you right there. tonight, we're going to be discussing by the sacrifice of himself, and that is Isaiah 63:3. By the sacrifice of himself. Just please keep us in prayer. I try to put together a lot of good sermons for you people, and sometimes doing 2.5 sermons a week kind of stresses my mind. But so far in 41 years, God has provided me with services and sermons and everything, and sometimes I don't think they're so good. Other people kind of like them, but I'm not sure. But I would really love you to pray for me to have God really give you some really top quality preaching. And I would really like to have him start me off again, going back and to, you know, some kind of ministry. We did 30 years in nursing homes and assisted livings. I want to get back up in front of people and preach. I have an opportunity to preach in front of a congregation if God will bless it. That would probably only be for a weekend or something. I don't know. But just keep that in prayer because, you know, I feel like a couch potato preacher. I'm sitting here behind a phone preaching, and I call myself the wimpy preacher. I'd like to be able to get out there in public in front of people and really preach. There seems to be a great interest in the Bible, and there seems to be a massive number of Satan's ministers out there leading people astray with all kinds of false doctrines and teachings. And it'd be nice if I could get out there and really preach God's truths to people. And I just hope and pray you'd pray for that for me. You know, I'm like 77. I ain't got too many more years on this earth. I'd like to end it with really doing something for the Lord, you know, if he keeps me here much longer. Dear Heavenly Father, we pray you bless us, take care of us, and be with us. Help us to really preach your word in these days.
in the days of the apostles in the first century church, the apostles said there were many, many antichrists out there, many false ministers, many false teachers. And now that we're coming almost to the end of this dispensation of the Gentiles, the dispensation of grace, it seems like there's much more of a multitude of antichrist preachers out there today. With all the antichrist Bibles, and I am absolutely convinced that anything outside of the King James for today, and I'm not talking about like Cleverdale's Bibles and stuff like that that preceded it of the Text Receptus, that these other Bibles are antichrist Bibles to laud in the antichrist. And we know that's part of your plan. The church must be in apostasy. The Antichrist must sit in the throne in Jerusalem so that you can come back with the brightness of your coming and destroy him forever. So let us keep all that in mind, but let us get the strength and the power and the ability to get out there and, as Jude says, contend for the true faith, and not just this garbage stuff. Say this little prayer garbage and you'll be saved. And I'm, you know, God, I put a lot of them fake gospel tracts. Oh, stupid, dumb, ignorant, and young. And now you taught me the truth. And I just still always feel so guilty of having done that. And I just want to do something to really correct in these last years of my life what I did wrong by putting out that garbage. And I thank you that you let me write my own gospel tracts and you let me preach my own sermons and you give me the material for them. Now just pray that you bless me, that I'll reach somebody with salvation. And if there's any true Christians listening, that they will be hoping with what is preached as it comes out of my mouth through, hopefully, your spirit behind it. And bless us, we pray tonight, for your son's name's sake and glory alone. Amen. By the sacrifice of himself. Isaiah 63:3. I, that's Jesus Christ, have trodden the winepress alone. And of the people, there was no one with me. There was none with me. I have trodden the winepress alone. And of the people, there was none with me. This really strikes me because with the kind of preaching that we do today in most of the churches, say this little prayer stuff and you'll be saved, it's almost as if these people are taking the glory of salvation themselves. That they were suffering and dying on the cross with Christ for their sins. Well, we were in Christ when he was dying on the cross, in his heart, in his mind, and his soul, to bear the sins that we did, but we didn't pay for them. He did. So we have absolutely nothing to brag about and boast about when we get saved. In fact, it's kind of the opposite. We have to look with a kind of a double heart, a heart that is sad and distraught that Christ had to go to the cross and die and suffer the kind of death and pains and wrath of God for the sins that we did. But on the other side, we know that it had to be done
and Christ took it on himself joyfully to do that suffering for us. But let us keep in mind that it was he and he alone that was on that cross, suffering and dying for the remission of our sins. And don't think that we can get high and almighty and proud and arrogant because we've been made, quote-unquote, Christians. You know, it should be a humbling thing, not something that we're exalt ourselves in, like, we chose Christ. No, it wasn't we chose Christ, he chose us. Somehow we always got this thing where we kind of want to put our two cents into the salvation of our own soul. Well, you can't do that. He said, I trod the winepress of God's wrath, and there was nobody with me. He was alone when he was on that tree. I know there were a couple of the disciples down there at the foot of the cross and all that, but when he was bearing the sin debt of us, he was alone bearing that sin debt. And we can't take any kind of credit or glory or anything in any part for our salvation. We got to give all the glory and all the praise to Christ. He suffered and died for our sins. We didn't suffer and die for our sins. We couldn't bear, a mustard seed amount of the wrath of God for our sins, let alone take on the whole complete or even a part of the wrath of God for the sins that we committed. And yet people act like they do. And it just amazes me, and that's why I kind of chose us tonight, you know, to get us to understand that Christ and Christ alone bore our sins, that we might be able to give more glory and praise and honor to God, not only with our mouth, but with our deeds and our doings. Because I'm sure we come up really short of really being addicted, as Paul says about that one church or that family. They were addicted to the ministry. And yet I don't see that kind of addiction in the churches of today. I've been passing out gospel tracts for 41 years. And outside of Jehovah's Witnesses and Mormons, I've already got enough in 40 years gospel tracts handed to me by so-called Christians, even fake ones, the professing Christians, that I can count the number on both hands and both toes. That's about as many as I got in 40 years. Maybe a little bit more. Maybe 30 or 40. But that's for 40 years. I don't see too many people out there, you know, really there doing the work of Christ. And the ones I do see, they're mostly fake churches. They promote that fake gospel, that instant oatmeal gospel. They don't preach true free grace. They preach free grace plus you make a decision for Jesus, instead of coming to the understanding that Jesus trod the winepress alone for your sins, and he alone is responsible for choosing you out of the world
to become his servant, God's son, and his brother. And we got to keep that kind of in perspective, I think. Hebrews 10:29 says, of how much sore punishment suppose ye shall he be thought worthy who hath trodden underfoot the Son of God, and counted the blood of the covenant wherewith he was sanctified an unholy thing, and done despite unto the Spirit of grace. When I look at that, I remember one preacher, his name was R.L. Shelton. I don't agree with everything that he said, but and what his church is doing now. But he kind of pointed out that when you're set apart to be saved, you're kind of, in part, put under the blood of Christ. Or that understanding that the blood will be applied to you if you follow through and come to the point where God truly saves you. But if there's some point or place in time while God is dealing with you about your sins, you reject Holy Ghost conviction of sin, and you count the blood of Christ an unholy thing, and it's what was sanctifying you. God was getting ready to apply that to cleanse you from your sin. And then you do, despite to the grace of God, that I think many people, when they're under a kind of a conviction of sin, and this is my thinking, they come to a point where they understand that they're the sinner. But they have to want to put their two cents in to their salvation so that they can walk in pride and arrogancy with God. And I've just known so many free will preachers that, and people that have been so-called saved by that little prayer of profession of faith. They always have this kind of attitude of pride that I chose Christ, and thus I'm worthy of heaven because I made this decision for Jesus. So thus I am worthy of heaven. Whereas a true Christian understands through the whole process that he is totally unworthy to be in heaven. It's by the grace of God and by the grace of God alone that he will enter into the kingdom of God as an unworthy sinner that God makes worthy through his atonement on the cross. So by trying to add a little bit of his own two cents into it, he does despite against the grace of God. That God, by total free grace, free sovereign grace, is going to save him, he says, no. It has to have at least my two cents, my little mustard grain of works or labors or belief or righteousness has to be put in there so I can turn around and have some self-pride and not be totally abased with one's sins. I think that is what is happening here. And I think that's the reason there are so many different denominations today, because people go so far along, then they drop out. They don't truly get saved, but they know that they've come short, but they can't stop being religious and wanting to justify themselves and having backed out of going to the point where they're totally bankrupt and they have to exalt themselves in some
kind of deeds and some kind of works and labors. So they formed different denominations and churches and everything. That's my thinking. But it is stated here that they count the blood of Christ not completely worthy or of capacity to save their souls. They have to do something along with Christ. This is the basis of especially Catholicism. I used to be I was raised a Catholic, and that is the base of Catholicism. Christ's atonement on the cross is not enough to save you. You have to do works and labors, and you can't do mortal sins and all this kind of stuff. And it's all based on works and labors of the individual, and it's not fully relying upon the fact that Christ himself suffered and died and trod the winepress alone for the remission of your sins. I hope I'm actually getting through to you with where I'm trying to go. My mind tells me I understand what I'm doing, but to get the proper words to you might be a little bit more difficult for me to do. We look at Ephesians 5:2, it says, "And walk in love as Christ also hath loved us, and hath given himself for us an offering and a sacrifice to God for a sweet smelling savor." So we are now to walk in love, but we have to understand that the only reason that we can walk in love now is because when we were yet sinners, Christ died for us. When we were yet enemies of God, when we were enjoying all the filth and dirt of our sins and our conversation in this world, he gave himself for an offering, a sacrifice, for a sweet-smelling savor unto God the Father. We did nothing. We're completely left out of that. We did nothing. We're bankrupt. But Christ did it all for us. And now that he did it and he bestows upon us his love through his sacrifice on the cross, now we can walk in love towards God and to our fellow man. I think, you know, we have to grasp that. We have to grasp that we were enemies, not only of God, but our fellow man. And we did this spite and sin against all the people around us, hating and being hated and everything. And only through the sacrifice of Christ did he destroy that sin nature within us and gave us a new heart. He said in the Old Testament to the Jewish Israeli people, he said, "I want to take the stony heart out of you." That means every man born has a heart of stone, cold, dead. Even when we fall in love or something, we fall in love with somebody because they exalt us. We just don't fall in love with people just to be love. It's because they're exalting us. They're building us up, picking us up in what they do. And we can feel self-gratifications in ourselves,
Shall we love to someone else and all that stuff? But the kind of love that Christ had and he bestows is upon us is love that even though people don't love us and people don't care about us, we can still love them. We hate them in their nature as sinners, but we love them in the sense that we would love to see them redeemed from the nature of sin that they are. And so we walk in love towards them that they also might find the love that's in Christ and partakers of that love through the propitiation that is in Christ, the sacrifice of Christ on the cross. In Hebrews 7:22, it says, by so much was Jesus made the surety of a better testament. The surety of the better testament was in his blood, not in the blood of heifers and goats and lambs and sheep and all that stuff. But if it's a better testament, what makes it so much better? The blood of bulls and goats and stuff, says the scriptures, cannot take away sin. They were only a temporal covering. They did not actually cleanse the conscience of sin. But the New Testament does that through the blood of Christ. We come to Christ as a total depraved sinner. And Christ comes to us with faith and grace and mercy, applies the blood, and he cleanses the conscience, the soul, from its sin. So we come to him understanding that we are totally unworthy of what he did, totally. And there's nothing that we could ever do to get saved. We come bankrupt, coming to God without any righteousnesses of our own. Him bestowing his righteousness upon us, we owe him everything. And there's no good works, no good labors, no good deeds that we can do to save us or to maintain our salvation. It's all the work of God. Jesus said to the Jewish Israeli people when he was here, this is the work of God, that you believe on me, that I make a sufficient sacrifice for your sins to take you to heaven. That's what he said. This is God's work. Not any work that you can do, not anything that you can try. And that's a better testament. Because you see, the Old Testament under the law was you had to do the law. You had to abide in it 24/7, 60/60. And no man can do that because he's automatically born with his heart of stone and enmity against God. And God says, hey, look, I've got to take the stony heart out of you and give you a heart of flesh, like my heart. So he has to give us the capacity to truly love, because we don't have that by us, because we're sinners. We love because we're getting glorified by other people loving us and caring for us, but we just don't love to love. We can't be love because we have hearts of stone. And God has to transform us into a new creature. That causes regeneration. And we cannot regenerate ourselves. We can reform ourselves. But reformation is not regeneration. It doesn't get rid of the enmity. And that enmity is in the law of commandments that God gave to Moses.
And if you don't believe me, go to Ezekiel chapter 20, and God says, I gave them laws and commandments and ordinances that was not good for them. Not that they were not good, the commandments, the laws, the ordinances, but because of the enmity of their heart by nature, they cannot keep them, and whereby they will die, because they can't abide in it. And that's why Jesus Christ told all his disciples and the people that he spent, unless your righteousness exceeds the righteousness of the Pharisees and Sadducees and such, you cannot enter into the kingdom of God. And that righteousness has to be the righteousness of Christ, who trod the winepress alone for the remission of our sins. And thus, we can't add nothing to it, or we take away from what Christ did and try to glorify ourselves in self. As one minister I just read in his gospel tract said, all this free will stuff, to say this little prayer stuff, is self-will worship. And we got to get rid of self-will worship and only worship the will of God, that it was his will to save our souls. John chapter 1:13. Not by the will of man, not by the will by blood, not by this and that, but by the will of God we're saved. It's his will that saves us. We have no real will to be saved. We only have a will to stay in darkness because we love our sin. So it's the will of God that breaks down and turns us towards God. And once we are halted in our path to eternal damnation and turned about by the grace of God, do we understand that it's all the work of God? Everything he did for us, we did nothing for ourselves. We just kept walking on towards eternal flames. And he said, no, I love you too much to do that. So I'm going to halt you, and I'm going to turn you, and I'm going to bring you to me, and I'll show you the love that I have towards you and what I did on the cross for you. And through that testament, you're in the New Testament. You're no longer, longer under the Old Testament covenant of Moses. Now you're under law to me. You're under law to Christ to do as he bids because of his love towards us. In Hebrews 7:25, it says, wherefore, he is able also to save them to the uttermost that come to God by him, seeing he liveth and maketh intercession for them. See, if we turned around and said it was some good deed within us that caused God to love us and our works and labors that helped us get saved, why do we need an intercessor all the time intercessing for us? If we were so gung-ho to serve God in everything that we are and everything that we do, would we need an intercessor? What do we need a mediator between us and God yet for? Because we still want to backslide. We still want to go back to the world. There's a part of the flesh that still wants to enjoy what? The flesh. And it doesn't want to enjoy the things of the Spirit of God. So we need an intercessor so he can save us to the absolute uttermost. He started the salvation, as Hebrews 12:4 says. He is the author and finisher of our faith. He authored our salvation. We had nothing to do with it. Just like someone writing a book. They write the book,
And then you want to say, hey, I'm going to put in a paragraph or a sentence or something into it to make the book better. And now that glorifies me to have a part of writing that book. Well, the book of salvation was written before the foundations of the world, before you ever existed. That God would save you to the absolute uttermost. Irrelevant of what you've done in your past life, your present life, and the life that you'll live after you're saved. He can save to the uttermost. He knows how to stop you from doing anything that would, quote unquote, cause you not to be saved anymore. If he has to kill you, as Paul turned over many of the Christians, especially at Corinth, over to Satan for the destruction of the body, that they would not blaspheme. So God goes to the extreme length to make sure that what blood he shed for the remission of your sins guarantees you to the uttermost salvation. And I hear these stupid preachers and people that claim to be saved, I can lose my salvation. I even had a pastor tell me, I can get rid of my salvation anytime I choose. And I can choose to get saved again as many times as I want to. God says, once you're on the path, it's impossible for you to come back if you fall away. If the Holy Spirit is really bringing you to salvation and covering you in the blood, and you walk away, it's impossible for you to get saved again. So how can you get saved, walk away, get saved, walk away, get saved, walk away? That does despite to the blood of Christ and brings him to an open shame. So to save you to the uttermost, he does everything necessary. Remember, what is necessary? To keep you from going to the point where you would be lost. Because Christ said 2,000 years ago, I've lost none. That's from the beginning of time to his time, all the way up to the end of the last person that will be redeemed. So, if you're saved, you're saved to the uttermost. Hebrews 7:27 says, to offer a sacrifice. This he did once when he offered up himself. Remember, I'm King James. I'm just knocking out the stuff that doesn't pertain what I'm preaching. He offered himself. You didn't offer yourself for your sins. What did the scripture say? Hey, look, you have not striven unto blood against sin. What have you ever sweated great drops, as it were, of blood so that you wouldn't sin? When have you ever done that? Never. Christ did. In the Garden of Gethsemane, he sweated so daggone bad it was as great drops of blood falling down out of his pores of his body. We didn't do it. He gave himself for us. He sacrificed everything for us. If we can't claim any glory in our salvation, we have to give all the glory to Christ. It was his sacrifice of himself that puts you in heaven. Nothing that you did and nothing that you will do will ever maintain you in heaven. We're preserved, God said, by God's Holy Ghost. We're sealed.
by the Holy Ghost, the earnest of the Spirit. Some of us got a little teeny bit. Some of us got a whole bunch of it, comparatively speaking. But it doesn't matter if it's just a grain, a mustard seed grain of faith. It's going to carry you into the gates of heaven when you need to go there. And it'll be nothing that you did that you can say when you are in heaven that anything that I did merited me being here. If anything, you will say, there was nothing I did. And everything worthy that I shouldn't be here did I do. But yet, by the grace and the love of God who sacrificed himself for me, I'm here. And I'll be maintained here by that love and by that sacrifice. I think I can go to Revelations 1:5. Unto him that loved us and washed us from our sins in his own blood. He did it. You didn't wash yourself in the blood of Christ. He did. That's why that little profession prayer don't mean nothing. Because you're saying, I'm washing myself in the blood of Christ because I'm choosing Christ. No, you don't choose Christ. Christ told his own apostles, his top 12 people, minus one, who was appointed to lose his bishopric, you didn't choose me. I chose you. You don't see anywhere along there as he's walking along did Peter, James, John, did one of them come up and said, oh, that's Jesus Christ. I'm going to follow him and be his disciple. On the other hand, he said, Peter, Andrew, come on, follow me. Matthew, give up the receipt of comfort. Come on, come and follow me. I will make you fishers of men. And to prove it, after he was resurrected, and they saw him two or three times, they said, I'll go fishing. But it's over with. It's done. We were used as jerks. And then they toil all night fishing and get nothing. And Jesus stands on the shore and says, throw on the right side of the boat, you will find. And they did. And they found out what? Was all of God. All their faith, all their strength, everything they had was given to them of God. And that's what you'll find out. You will find out that if you get in through those gates of heaven, there's not one iota of anything that you ever did that merited you being in heaven. It was all by the grace of God, the sovereign grace of God. Guaranteed. You have nothing to give God to merit your salvation. The only thing that you have is your sin. And that merits you eternal damnation in hell. That's all you got. In this whole world, just look, all the material things that you own and everything actually belong to God. He's just, as it were, letting you use them. Even the breath that you take actually belongs to God. The only thing that's yours, totally and completely and utterly, is your sin. That's the only thing that you truly own. That's your personal private possession, is your sin. And unless Christ says, hey, I took your sin upon me when I was on the cross and paid that sin debt,
then you'll be with that sin for all eternity. But if he comes to you and says, hey, look, I was on the cross paying your sin debt, and you'll say, that's all I have is sin. That's all I am. From the top of

until Christ saves me. And when Christ saves me, then I own everything that belongs to him because he gave it to me. I had nothing else to come to Christ except sin. And that's where you have to come. You have to be the big I in the middle of the word sin. And when you see yourself as that and only that, that's when Christ says, I came to save sinners. And you're a sinner. And that's all you are. And you can't be proud of anything. Paul says somewhere in the scriptures, why should we continue in the things, the sin, that we, what word does he use there, that we are ashamed of? You had to become ashamed of what you were, because the whole thing you were was sin. And the reproaches of your sin fell on Christ, especially while he was on the cross. The Pharisees and the Sadducees and their self-righteousness saying, you're going to die from them filthy, dirty sinners. You're a friend of sinners and publicans. And Christ says, yeah, because that's what I came to save. And since you don't see yourself as a sinner, my dear Pharisee, my dear scribe, I can't save you, and you'll burn in hell forever, and your self-righteousness. Guaranteed. Guaranteed. 1 Peter 1:18 and 19. You were redeemed with the precious blood of Christ. Doesn't say that you were redeemed with your own works, your own labors, your own doing the law and doing good deeds, helping homeless people and people hungry or anything like that. Doesn't say anything. It says that you were redeemed with what? The blood of Christ. Because you have no righteousnesses of your own. Isaiah said, all our righteousnesses are filthy rags with God. They're dead works. The only living work that was ever done on this earth was the work of Christ on the cross to save us from dead works and sin that we are. Hebrews 9, 25 and 26. Nor yet that he should offer himself often. For then must he have suffered since the foundation of the world. But now once in the end of the world hath he appeared to put away sin by the sacrifice of himself. He put away sin. You don't put away your sin. He put away your sin. What do you got to be proud of? What do you got to be haughty of? What you got to be arrogant with? Where's your pride to find out that you did nothing towards your salvation and you can't? And if you're lost, you got to come to the point where, hey, look, I have nothing to be proud of. I have nothing to be haughty of. I have nothing to be arrogant of. Like the publican versus the Pharisee. Lord, be merciful to me, a sinner, crying out for mercy. Not standing up in pride and arrogancy and haughtiness. And that's what I see in all free will people that do that little prayer and do all that. I see nothing but pride and arrogancy. I don't see no humbleness in any of that. It takes the Holy Ghost to humble a person. Not some preacher standing up there saying this little prayer. The churches keep kicking out the Holy Ghost from his work to convict the sinner of sin and bring that sinner to repentance and remission of sins. They're kicking out the Holy Ghost.

And that is the biggest kind of blasphemy, I think, that exists in the churches. The biggest guy I know was John Wesley that did that. He put out that little prayer. He's the one that started it big time. I mean, it always existed, you know, in the beginning, you know, don't get me wrong. But he's the one that really, really laid into it and got a whole lot of people to make a false profession of faith. And then the whole congregations went to hell. Because if the Lord don't build the house, the Holy Ghost, they labor in vain that build it. So keep laboring with all you have to make little people turn around, say a dumb little prayer, and build your little churches with a conviction of man's hands and spirit. And you labor in vain. Because if the Lord don't build the church, they labor in vain that build it. And there are so many churches in America built by the labors of men. So many. Hundreds and thousands. And there's a little church here or a little church there, a small congregation here or there, or an individual preacher here or there saying, hey, look, I can't get a person saved. All thing I can do is point you to Christ. And your whole dependency is you going to Christ. When Christ makes the call, you're dependent upon him calling you. Peter says, make your calling and election sure that God called you, not man. Because man uses all kinds of psychological techniques. That's what they're taught in them cemeteries that these pastors come from. They know how to emotionally work you up to make you make a profession of faith. But it's all through the conviction of man's psychological game playing with your soul. But when the Holy Ghost grabs a hold of you and teaches you your nature, as David said, I think it was David or was it Solomon? He said, all your righteousness are like moth written. Everything that you have becomes moth written. You know, like, you know, when Adam and Eve put the fig leaves on them, and, but then again, the moths come and eat all of it. You know, all your righteousness has become moth written. How many people go out with a nice fancy mohair or cashmere sweater and a bunch of moths got a hold of it?

0: because he was God manifested in the flesh. And that's the only reason. So you can't separate his Son of God from God the Son. They're both incorporated in that body together, like so many cults do. And finally, it says, Hebrews 10:12, but this man, after he had offered one sacrifice for sin forever, sat down on the right hand of God. Because God saw the travail of his soul. Isaiah 53:11-12. He saw the travail of his soul when he was on the cross, that he would not sin, that he would not give over anything, that he could pay the complete sin debt for everybody that God gave him from the foundation of the world to the end of this world. And he did that alone on the cross. Nobody bore that with him. Nobody's body could handle that. Your body can't handle one mustard seed grain of the wrath of God for your sins. But Christ could. So he throwed it alone for you. Seek the Lord with all your heart, mind, soul, and strength. He that hath an ear, let him hear. 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And remember, there's a very kind man that posts me on Rumble, BitChute, and you can go to fkbradio.blogspot.com, copy and paste any of my sermons, use them freely, however you want, or any of my tracks. Just don't alter anything, and give me the credit for what I preached and what I wrote. And the Lord be with you. And I pray, really, he will be with you, according to his will, not your own. Amen.
1: This is the world-famous WBCQ, Monticello, Maine.